Today is Saturday, July the 4th, and this is the Voice of Turkey's English language transmission, originally broadcast live from Ankara in the 16-meter band on 17,620 kHz to Europe between 12:30 and 13:30 UTC. You may be hearing this now as a replay in a different time zone. You can listen to us today and for a satellites and on the internet at www.trtdinle.com through radios link and under the VOT Radio's expandable section. Our email address is englishtask@trt.net.tr. Following the news, the Voice of Turkey will present you with our feature programs: Palestine, a story that never ends, conflict zones in Africa, and some Turkish music.

And now the news. President Recep Tayyip Erdogan has held a phone call with Italian Prime Minister Giorgia Meloni to discuss bilateral relations as well as regional and global issues. During the call on Friday, Erdogan said Turkey is working to strengthen cooperation with Italy in all areas, particularly defense industry, and stressed the importance of taking new steps to further boost bilateral ties, according to a statement the Communications Directorate posted on X. Erdogan also said Turkey expects next week's NATO leaders' summit in the Turkish capital Ankara to strengthen unity among allies, the statement added. Meloni is expected to attend the summit. The 36th NATO summit of heads of state and government will be held in Ankara on July the 7th and 8th with 52 leaders from 32 allied countries and 9 invited countries expected to attend. Turkey has stepped up security and transport measures in the capital Ankara ahead of next week's NATO leaders' summit, with temporary air traffic restrictions at Esenboğa Airport and thousands of security personnel assigned across the city. The 36th NATO summit of heads of state and government will be held in Ankara on July the 7th and 8th, with 52 leaders from 32 allied countries and 9 invited countries.

Preparations for an event of this scale required the highest level of planning and coordination, not only diplomatically but also in terms of security. We aim to complete the NATO Leaders Summit safely and without incident as a result of measures we have taken, he said, according to an Interior Ministry statement issued on Thursday. Chief G said security and traffic measures would be held in place at the presidential complex, Auto Congressium, hotels where delegations will stay, airports, transportation routes between key locations and entry and exit points to Ankara. Foreign Minister Hakan Fidan said on Thursday that Turkey conducts an independent foreign policy based on its national interests, saying Ankara maintains dialogue with all actors while determining its own diplomatic priorities. There is no need for us to make other countries' enemies our enemies as well. We are mature enough to determine our own friends and enemies. We have alliances. Within NATO, we are an ally, Fidan told CNN Turk in an interview. Fidan said Turkey sees dialogue as its primary foreign policy tool and maintains relations with all parties. He said Ankara has relations with Russia, Iran, Europe, NATO allies, and Asia-Pacific countries while pursuing its national interests. Managing relations with actors that have conflicting interests requires careful diplomacy, he added. Funeral ceremonies for Iran's Supreme Leader Ali Khamenei have officially begun, state television reported, an event drawing thousands and intended to serve as a show of strength to Tehran's foes, especially US and Israel. Khamenei and several of his family members were killed in a joint US-Israeli attack on Iran on February the 28th, triggering weeks of war and escalating tensions across the region. Iranian authorities say they expect between 15 and 20 million participants in Tehran alone over the next 3 days for tributes to the man who ran the country for 3.5 decades. 6 days of funeral ceremonies are planned to commemorate Khamenei, who led Tehran as its number one from 1989 until his assassination aged 86 on the first day of the US-Israeli war with Iran on February 28. The events will be scrutinized in particular for any signs of Khamenei's son and successor, Mujtaba Khamenei, who was named Supreme Leader a week after the killing of his father, but is yet to appear in public. Thousands of mourners carrying red banners, a symbol of vengeance, gathered in the courtyard of Tehran's vast Grand Musalla religious complex, waiting for the arrival of Khamenei's coffin. Official delegations from several countries arrived in the Iranian capital Tehran to attend the funeral ceremonies for former Iranian Supreme Leader Ali Khamenei, as Iranian state television IRIB aired live footage showing funeral ceremonies getting underway. Among senior officials arriving in Tehran on Friday were Turkish Vice President Cevdet Yilmaz, Iraqi President Nizar Amidi, and Iraqi Parliament Speaker Mohammed El Halbousi and his parliamentary delegation. Saudi Deputy Foreign Minister Walid El Kareji and his delegation also paid their respects, Iranian media reported. Tajik President Emomali Rahmon, Armenian Prime Minister Nikol Pashinyan, KRG President Nachirvan Barzani, Uzbek Parliament Speaker Nuruddin Ismoilov, Georgian President Mikhail Kavelashvili, and an official Omani delegation also arrived. Pakistani Prime Minister Shahbaz Sharif also arrived in Tehran to attend the funeral at the head of an official delegation. Pakistani Interior Minister Syed Muhsin Naqvi also arrived in Tehran. Iranian media also reported the arrival of delegations representing Palestinian religious scholars, Russian clerics, Turkish political parties, Lebanese political parties, Indian representatives, and Thai groups to pay their respects during funeral ceremonies. Separately, representatives of the Bulgarian Republican Party and members of parliament attended memorial events honoring the late Iranian leader. Members of the Lebanese group Hezbollah also held a farewell ceremony in tribute to Khamenei. Additional foreign delegations were expected to continue arriving throughout the day, while memorial events will continue in the coming days. Russia has captured the eastern Ukrainian city of Kostyantynivka, a key post on the road leading to the last major cities in the Donbass region under Kyiv's control, Kremlin spokesman Dmitry Peskov said.
Konstantinivka has been completely taken. The city is now entirely under our control, Peskov told reporters late on Friday.

announcing that President Vladimir Putin had spoken with the military about it. Appearing on television in uniform in front of his general staff, Putin thanked Russian soldiers, stating that the capture of Konstantinivka is of major strategic importance. The Russian armed forces continue to firmly maintain the strategic initiative at the front, Putin added. 7 more Palestinians have been killed in Israeli attacks in Gaza over the past 48 hours, while the bodies of 9 other victims were recovered from beneath the rubble, the health ministry in the besieged enclave has said. Hospitals across the enclave received the bodies of 6 people killed in recent attacks, 1 person who later succumbed to wounds, and 9 bodies recovered from the rubble, along with 16 wounded people, the ministry said on Saturday. The ministry did not specify the circumstances surrounding the deaths and injuries. According to the ministry, Israeli army violations of the ceasefire have killed 1,066 people and wounded 3,445 others since the truce took effect in October 2025. The latest casualties bring the overall death toll from Israel's military offensive since October 2023 to 73,090, with 173,553 others wounded, the ministry said. Sudanese Foreign Minister Mohi Eldin Salem has said the government is ready to engage in sincere initiatives aimed at ending the war that has continued since April 2023. The government is open and ready to engage in sincere initiatives aimed at ending this proxy war, Salem said on Friday during a UN Human Rights Council session in Geneva on the situation in El Obeid, North Kordofan state. He said such initiatives must align with the roadmap submitted by Sovereign Council Chairman Abdel Fattah el-Burhan to the UN on March 10, 2025, and the initiative presented by Prime Minister Kamil Idris to the UN Security Council on September 22, 2025. Salem said Sudan's roadmap calls for dismantling the Rapid Support Forces, RSF, disarming its fighters, implementing security arrangements, declaring a ceasefire, and launching a nationally-led political process while welcoming international support. He also renewed Sudan's call to designate the RSF as a terrorist group, urging countries backing the militia to stop supplying it with advanced weapons and drones targeting civilian areas. And that was the news brought to you by the Voice of Turkey's English language transmission, originally broadcast live from Ankara.

The fourth meeting of the foreign ministers of Turkey, Egypt, Saudi Arabia, and Pakistan, held in Cairo on June 21, 2026, may initially appear as a diplomatic consultation platform aimed at evaluating the implementation of the U.S.-Iran agreement. However, considering political discourse and agenda items that emerged, it signals a broader search for a regional order. In particular, Foreign Minister Hakan Fidan's statement that we will create a vision through cooperation without a vision being imposed from outside indicates that local and medium-sized powers are beginning to take the initiative in resolving regional issues. While it is too early to say that this mechanism will transform into an institutionalized security alliance in the short term, its regular meetings in recent months and its focus on regional crisis areas suggest that a new diplomatic axis may be taking shape in the Middle East, the Red Sea, and North and East Africa. Here is an assessment on the subject by Dr. Kaan Devecioğlu, the coordinator of North and East African Studies at ORSAM, Center for Middle Eastern Studies. One of the most striking aspects of the Cairo meeting was that it went beyond the Iranian issue and addressed other regional matters centered on Libya, the Eastern Mediterranean, and Africa. This suggests that the mechanism was designed not merely as a temporary platform focused on crisis management, but also as a political coordination ground discussing the fundamental parameters of a post-war regional security architecture. Indeed, considering the normalization process between Turkey and Egypt in recent years, Saudi Arabia's foreign policy approach aimed at reducing regional tensions and Pakistan's facilitating role, particularly in the U.S.-Iran agreement, the capacity of the four countries to act together is steadily increasing. In this context, Libya stands out as one of the first crisis areas where this mechanism could have an impact. Although Turkey and Egypt have supported opposing political and military actors in Libya for many years, the recent increase in diplomatic contacts between the parties has made it possible to establish more balanced relations with actors based in Tripoli and Benghazi. Considering Saudi Arabia's financial capacity and regional influence, it is possible that this Cairo-based consultation mechanism could play a facilitating role in Libya on issues such as bringing elections back onto the agenda, reforming the security sector, and unifying economic institutions. The recent Libya meeting, particularly the participation of U.S. representatives, shows that this process can be structured as a diplomatic platform that complements, to a certain extent, Western actors rather than competing with them. Sudan is one of the crisis areas where mechanism could gain most importance in the short term. As the Sudanese war enters its third year, criticisms are growing that current international initiatives are increasingly detached from military realities on the ground. However, Turkey, Egypt, and Saudi Arabia stand out as countries with a certain level of contact capacity with the Sudanese military and various Sudanese political actors. Considering Pakistan's recently increased diplomatic visibility, the Cairo Quartet has the potential to create a regional platform that, if not an alternative, then complements with Addis Ababa or Berlin processes regarding Sudan. In particular, Egypt's close relations with the Sudanese military

0: Saudi Arabia's experience in the Jeddah talks and Turkey's communication channels with various Sudanese actors can offer important diplomatic tools in the post-war transition process. Indeed, Hakan Fidan's meeting with his Sudanese counterpart in Cairo following these meetings highlights the importance of the Sudan file for the quartet. The Eastern Mediterranean is another point that shows this mechanism is not limited solely to African crises. The normalization of relations between Turkey and Egypt is creating new opportunities for dialogue on maritime jurisdiction and energy cooperation. Considering Saudi Arabia's regional economic transformation goals and Pakistan's energy security needs, Cairo platform can over time develop shared perspectives on a broader geostrategic basin stretching between the Eastern Mediterranean and the Red Sea. This situation, especially in the face of Israel's increasingly visible role in regional security, recently demonstrates a strengthening of regional actors' search for creating their own security architectures. In conclusion, the mechanism formed by the foreign ministers of Turkey, Egypt, Saudi Arabia, and Pakistan, who met in Cairo, does not yet have the status of a formal alliance or institutional security organization. However, regularity of the meetings, diversification of crisis areas, and parties beginning to develop common narratives on how the post-war regional order will be shaped indicate that this platform can transform into a more effective political coordination mechanism over time, especially if an approach prioritizing regional ownership is developed in interconnected crisis areas such as Libya, Sudan, the Red Sea, and the Eastern Mediterranean. The Cairo Quartet can be considered one of the initiatives laying the foundations for a new diplomatic axis in the Middle East and North Africa in the coming period. We have presented an assessment on the subject by Dr. Kaan Devecioğlu, the coordinator of North and East African Studies at ORSAM, Center for Middle Eastern Studies. Until we meet again next week, goodbye.
1: Conflict zones in Africa.

Hello, dear all. Penned by our dear friend working for TRTVOT Arabic Desk, Fatema Alkabir, and voiced by your host, me, on behalf of the English Desk, this is the very last episode of Palestine, a story that never ends. But as we say constantly through our program, the story of Palestine does not truly end here. As of next week, we will come back with more, with a brand new program titled Palestine's Firsts and Hidden Stories. But for now, we have reached the end of the road for Palestine, a story that never ends. We are finally raising the curtain on this long journey, one in which we have been tracking words for weeks, traveling from city to city, person to person. But this time, we are not here to tell the story. We are here simply to bow in respect before that deep-rooted memory. This time, we are in no hurry. Let the sentences slow down. Let the world fall silent for a moment and simply listen to it. Imagine the sound of a key. Did you feel that sound? It is not just an ordinary clink of metal. It was the year 1948, as people

left their homes and homelands, they locked their doors and hid that key in their pockets. The paths they set out on, saying, "We will be back in a few days," opened up to an exile that lasted decades. Today, perhaps the winds blow where those homes once stood. Perhaps those walls have long since crumbled, but those rusty iron keys, inherited from grandfather to grandson, carried in pockets, remain as fresh as the first day. Only the iron rusts. The unshakable sense of belonging within a person never rusts. That key is the immortal promise of the door that will open one day. Palestine was a bit like an olive tree, a tree with roots reaching deep into the earth, bending in the wind but never letting go of its soil. No matter which part of Palestine you visit, those centuries-old trunks, their faces turned toward the sky, greet you. They have witnessed many wars, many separations, many exiles, many silences. No matter how much their branches are broken, no matter how much they are hacked at, their roots are so firmly anchored in the deep, dark heart of the soil that you cannot uproot them. Because the olive tree is not merely a plant there. It is a deed of ownership inscribed beneath the soil, the very essence of memory. Those trees teach us patience. Even when their trunks are wounded, they sprout anew every spring, becoming the noble embodiment of clinging to life with defiance. Oh, Jerusalem, that ancient city where history sleeps a deep slumber beneath its domes, and the footsteps of prophets echo through its stone streets. A city where the scent of coffee rises from its ancient gates in the morning, and prayers mingle with the sky in the evening. Gaza, the city of people who have learned to live facing the sea, where children play soccer and mothers set tables, even amidst the ruins. The city of people who never cease to gaze at the sky, even on the seashore, even in the midst of siege. Jaffa, that beautiful coastline where the scent of oranges becomes a memory. Akka, the ancient city defying time with its unshakable walls battered by the waves. And Haifa, that lonely city watching over its exiled children as it gazes out to the sea from its hills. All are separate, wounded pages of a single body, yet parts that never sever. And Palestine is not merely a geography, it is the long, enduring story carried within the hearts of its people. This story contained exile and refugee camps, it contained childhoods cut short, separations and waiting, it contained prisons and a deep silence. But amidst all of this, there was also life. The bread baked by a mother, a father's dream of returning home, a student studying in the dark. There were the ululations rising as a martyr was sent off or at a wedding, and children running along the seashore. Because in Palestine, people did not merely carry pain, they continued to carry life on their shoulders as well. Perhaps the strongest voice in this story was that of the children. For children represent a future that even wars cannot completely silence. A child setting up a new game in the middle of a destroyed street, drawing a picture in front of a broken wall, looking up at the sky and still able to dream. That is exactly what hope is sometimes, the life that continues despite everything. Then, right in the heart of this sorrowful landscape, a child's voice rings in your ears. This is the most shattering, the most indomitable element of all. All the tanks and barricades in the world cannot silence that single child's laughter, that clear voice. A child's voice is the harbinger of those beautiful days the future owes to these lands. That fresh breath, which will complete all the unfinished stories, is growing within those children's chests. That is why the hope we speak of is not the rosy-hued, romantic hope found in fairy tales. Ours is the hope of those who rise to their feet with bloodied knees amidst the rubble, who resist pain and who march toward

the darkness without flinching. Dear listeners, throughout this program, we have talked about cities and history. We have talked about exile, resistance, shared meals, songs, and moments of silence. But amidst all these stories, there was one constant, a people's noble struggle to ensure they are not forgotten. For some peoples strive to protect not only their land, but also their memories. And Palestine has been doing exactly that for years. There is still an old key tucked away in a drawer. There is still an old photograph of a home hanging on a wall. There are still elderly people who believe they will return home, and families teaching their children the names of the cities where they were born. Even if some stories remain unfinished, they are never forgotten. Perhaps Palestine has grown weary, perhaps it has been waiting for far too long, but its memory remains alive. And the story never ends, because there are still people telling about it. We have reached the end of our series, Palestine, a Story That Never Ends. For weeks, we have tried to build a bridge with words, and we have come to understand that a story never ends, because there are still people telling it, people carving its memory into stone with their fingernails. Palestine may be very tired, may have suffered many wounds, but its memory stands tall. I leave you with a gentle breeze, the unceasing voice of a child from afar, and the rustling of olive leaves. Hold on to your memories, stay with the hope, and stay with justice. Farewell.

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If you are hearing this at a later hour or in another part of the world, thank you for joining us via replay. 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

Today is Sunday, July the 5th, and this is the Voice of Turkey's English language transmission originally broadcast live from Ankara in the 16-meter band on 17,620 kHz to Europe between 12:30 and 13:30 UTC. You may be hearing this now as a replay in a different time zone. You can listen to us over the TurkSat 3A and 4A satellites and on the internet at www.trtdinle.com through radios link and under the VOT radios expandable section. Our email address is englishdesk@trt.net.tr. Following the news, the Voice of Turkey will present you with a special program on Nasreddin Hoca festivities, followed by Letterbox and Gaza, resilience, will, and humanity amid hunger, and some Turkish music.

And now the news. President Recep Tayyip Erdogan said on Saturday that Israel's war-addicted government must not be allowed to plunge the region into bloodshed again. "We are closely following the Israeli administration's attempts to dynamite the U.S.-Iran deal. The current war-addicted Israeli government must not be allowed to drown our geography in the smell of gunpowder and blood again," Erdogan told a joint news conference in Istanbul with Pakistani Prime Minister Shahbaz Sharif after bilateral and delegation-level talks. The Turkish president said Turkey wants a climate in which all people in the region, regardless of their faith, can live in peace and security. "No solution that does not draw strength from the will and contribution of regional countries can be permanent," Erdogan said. "We will continue working in solidarity with brotherly countries, particularly Pakistan, to strengthen peace, stability and prosperity in our region." Erdogan said he was pleased to host Sharif and his delegation in Istanbul and offered condolences over Friday's bus accident in Pakistan's Balochistan province, which killed 40 people. The two leaders exchanged views on bilateral relations as well as regional and global issues, Erdogan said. "First of all, the whole world breathed a sigh of relief thanks to the calm ensured by the Islamabad Memorandum," he said, referring to the interim deal between Iran and U.S. mediated by Pakistan. Erdogan congratulated Sharif and the Pakistani people for their major role in achieving that outcome. "We have especially supported and continue to support every step that will contribute to reducing tensions in our region and resolving problems through diplomacy," he said. Russian President Vladimir Putin has spoken by phone with U.S. counterpart Donald Trump and discussed the situation in Ukraine ahead of a NATO summit in Ankara, the Kremlin said. The presidents naturally addressed the issue of a settlement in Ukraine, taking into account in particular Donald Trump's upcoming participation in the NATO summit in Turkey on July the 7th and 8th, said Yuri Ushakov, the Kremlin's foreign policy aide. Trump, speaking to Putin by telephone for nearly 90 minutes, offered to help find a solution to the Ukraine war, Ushakov said. Ushakov said Trump made the offer in the context of his participation next week at the NATO summit in Turkey. He quoted the U.S. president as saying that U.S. envoys Steve Witkoff and Jared Kushner would continue their efforts at brokering a settlement and were prepared to make another visit to Moscow. The Kremlin aide said Putin gave Trump a realistic assessment of the battlefield situation in Ukraine, where Russian commanders said on Friday that Moscow's troops had captured the strategically important city of Kostyantynivka. Foreign mission representatives of NATO member countries in Ankara stressed unity and solidarity ahead of 2026 NATO summit in Ankara, which will be held on July the 7th and 8th. Italy's ambassador to Ankara, Giuseppe Manzo, said that the summit is being held at a critical time for common security. "We are grateful for Turkey's leadership. We support it and we are determined to work together for a successful summit that will address all the threats we face," he said. Referring to the deployment of an Italian SAMPT air defense system to strengthen the alliance's air defense, Manzo said Italy is proud to actively contribute to the security of Turkey, a friend and ally. The Netherlands ambassador to Ankara, Joep Wijnans, stressed that last year's summit in The Hague focused on increasing allies' financial obligations and allocating more funds for collective defense. "This year it will be about how and in which areas we will use this budget," he said. Pointing out that security is never achieved alone, Wijnans said Turkey knows this very well in the volatile region where it is located. Turkey, which has the second largest armed forces in NATO and a major defense industry, makes an absolutely very important contribution to the alliance. Wijnans said NATO's strongest asset is unity, adding that at the Ankara summit, allies must demonstrate an unwavering commitment to collective defense, support for Kyiv in the Russia-Ukraine war, and joint efforts in the fight against terrorism. "When we are able to remain united, we are the strongest alliance in the world," he said. Prayers were held on Sunday over the casket of Iran's late Supreme Leader Ali Khamenei, the second day of funeral ceremonies that have drawn huge crowds to pay their final respects in Tehran. Khamenei ruled the Islamic Republic from 1989 until he was killed aged 86 in an airstrike on the first day of the U.S.-Israeli war in Iran on February the 28th.
Sunday's service at Tehran's Grand Musalla complex was led by prominent Shia cleric Jafar Sobhani, a 97-year-old scholar who teaches in seminaries at the holy city of Qom. Khamenei's son and successor, Mujtaba Khamenei, who is claimed to have been wounded in February the 28th attack, has not appeared in public since being named supreme leader and was notably absent from the funeral prayers. The late supreme leader's other three sons, Masoud, Mustafa, and Mehsan, were in attendance. Sunday was declared a public holiday across Iran, and later in the day, Khamenei's body will be moved from the Grand Musalla complex, where it is lying in state, in preparation for processions through the capital on Monday. Iranian President Masoud Pezeshkian has criticized international institutions for what he described as their failure to stop Israeli actions in the region, saying global bodies have remained silent while Israel openly speaks of assassinations and targeted killings. Speaking at a conference in Tehran, summit hall held in commemoration of the slain former Supreme Leader Ali Khamenei, Pezeshkian said international organizations and human rights advocates were expected to prevent such actions, but instead, political and logistical support was being provided. He said Israel attacked multiple countries in the region and was responsible for many of the crises and instability across the Middle East, adding that Muslim countries had not initiated such aggression. Russian President Vladimir Putin has spoken by phone with U.S. counterpart Donald Trump and discussed the situation in Ukraine ahead of a NATO summit in Ankara, the Kremlin said. The president's naturally addressed the issue of a settlement in Ukraine, taking into account, in particular,

particular, Donald Trump's upcoming participation in the NATO summit in Turkey on July the 7th and 8th, said Yuri Ushakov, Kremlin's foreign policy aide. Israel has killed one Palestinian and wounded several others in its airstrike on Gaza City, while the Israeli army continued demolishing buildings and shelling areas across the enclave in the latest reported violations of the ceasefire in force since October 2025. The developments came hours after the Palestinian presidency warned that Israel's daily killing policy in Gaza, along with illegal settler attacks in the occupied West Bank, could lead to an uncontrollable explosion of the situation. A medical source said that the body of Mohammed Najib Ashour and several wounded were taken to Al Shifa Hospital and Al Ahli Arab Hospital after an Israeli drone strike targeted a young man riding a bicycle near the Askula Junction in the Zaytun neighborhood southeast of Gaza City. Ambulances crews also recovered the bodies of two Palestinians killed by Israeli forces near military deployment areas in Beit Lahia in northern Gaza, according to medical sources. Israeli National Security Minister Itamar Ben-Gvir is planning to skip a UN police chief's conference in New York this week amid legal pressure over his prison policies and involvement in war crimes, Israeli media reported. Ben-Gvir's office has yet to confirm the cancellation of the visit, the Jerusalem Post reported on Saturday. The report came a day after the Israeli Daily Haaretz, citing ministry officials, said the decision was made amid planned demonstrations against Ben-Gvir's visit and growing calls by human rights groups for his investigation and arrest. Earlier in the week, the Hind Rajab Foundation, a Belgium-based group known for filing legal cases against Israeli soldiers and officials around the world, urged U.S. authorities to detain and prosecute Ben-Gvir over his prison crimes. Ben-Gvir was scheduled to attend the UN Chiefs of Police Summit in New York on Tuesday and Wednesday. The death toll from the powerful earthquakes that struck northern Venezuela last month has risen to 2,954, while 16,592 people are injured, the Communication and Information Ministry said in a statement on Saturday. According to the ministry, 6,462 people have so far been rescued in the wake of the quakes, which affected 856 buildings with 190 structures collapsed. The statement said as many as 3,281 international rescue workers were deployed in the quake-hit area, while Caracas positioned 29,567 personnel for relief efforts. According to U.S. Geological Survey, on June the 24th, two earthquakes with magnitudes of 7.2 and 7.5 struck the South American nation 39 seconds apart. The ministry said that so far there have been 942 aftershocks. Americans marked 250 years of independence on Saturday with mixed emotions as celebrations reflected both national pride and growing uncertainty about the country's future. Thousands gathered on Washington's National Mall, stretching across the monument-lined park despite temperatures approaching 38 degrees Celsius. National Guard troops, controversially deployed by President Donald Trump, managed crowds as forklifts delivered pallets of bottled water, prompting people to scramble for supplies in scenes resembling a disaster response. Despite the heat and long queues, the atmosphere remained festive, with crowds breaking into chants of USA, USA near the National Gallery. And that was the news brought to you by the Voice of Turkey's English language transmission, originally broadcast live from Ankara. You are tuned to the Voice of Turkey and listening to a song by Serdar Ortaç.

Nasreddin Hoca Festival. Today we honor the memory of Nasreddin Hoca, the source of our most beloved comic tales. He is generally believed to have lived in Akşehir district of Konya province, and tradition holds that his life spanned the reign of the Ottoman Sultan Yıldırım Beyazıt. A towering figure in our cultural heritage, he possessed a sharp mind and a gift

for the quick retort that could make people both think and laugh in the same breath. Many of the tales attributed to him are thought to derive from amusing incidents that befell various people across different parts of the world, all eventually gathered under one name. Centuries on, he continues to illuminate minds still.

Hello and welcome to Letterboxd here on The Voice of Türkiye. Before anything else, a quick note for our regular listeners. Because of some remote working arrangements at the office during the NATO summit week, you will be hearing this episode of the Letterboxd program again on the 12th of July. There will be no one in the office through 6th and 12th of July, and the broadcasts will be recorded beforehand with no news segment to open the one-hour broadcasts during the week. So if the letterbox all sounds familiar in a week's time, that's why. We haven't simply run out of emails and letters, we promise. There are plenty more in the pile. Ankara, meanwhile, is in a state of quiet preparation still. The NATO summit is still ahead of us, and the city is doing what cities do before something large arrives, tightening security, rerouting traffic before it even needs rerouting, putting up signs almost everywhere. We heard that French President Emmanuel Macron is planning to go for his routine morning run in the botanical garden in the city center. So we are currently polishing our French in case we bump into him on our way to buy groceries. We will have more to report on that as it unfolds. For now, Ankara is holding its breath. And while the city prepares, the letters and emails keep arriving, undeterred by summits, by road closures, by any of it. This week, we are going further afield than usual. Paraguay, India, New Zealand, Sweden, a real circuit of the globe, all converging here in Ankara through the shortwave. We begin in South America. Alan Argana writes to us from Asunción, Paraguay, and what struck us about his report is the range of what he listens to. Not just our English service, but French, Spanish, Portuguese, and even our Arabic broadcasts from time to time. That's rather a complete picture of Voice of Türkiye's international reach, captured by one very dedicated listener. Mr. Arganya's reception report this time concerns our French language broadcast aimed at the African continent. And remarkably, it reached him perfectly well in Paraguay. He logged the end of the day's programming on 21st of June at 2022 UTC on 9880 kilohertz using an AirSpy HF Plus with a K480WLA antenna. SIMPO was 43333. Mr. Arganya shared two links with us, one a recording of the broadcast, the other a post where he raises an interesting question. Is our Portuguese language service intended for Brazil or for Portuguese-speaking listeners in Africa? It is a fair question. I checked with our Portuguese desk and they told me that our Portuguese broadcasts are intended for Latin America.

America, Brazil in particular. Thank you for the thoroughness, Mr. Argania, and greetings right back to Asunción. Still in the Americas, Mr. Chris Malbouf writes from Port Alberni on Vancouver Island in British Columbia. He says warmly, "Hi, how have you all been doing? Hopefully the weather isn't too hot yet." Sir, we should tell you it is, it really is, but apparently better than what Europe is experiencing right now. For we do not have any qualms here about air conditioners, so it is all good. We have them in public transportation, offices, hospitals, banks, homes, everywhere you might need them. Regular listeners may remember that Mr. Malbouf reached a milestone not long ago, his 300th QSL card from the Voice of Türkiye. And now, having apparently decided that the QSL cards are well in hand, he's turned his attention to a different kind of Turkish product entirely, chocolate. His question is simple and honestly rather delightful. What is the most popular chocolate commonly eaten in Türkiye? It is in every corner shop, every home, every office drawer, and the flavor that runs through almost all of it is hazelnut, which makes sense given that Türkiye is one of the world's leading hazelnut producers, particularly along the Black Sea coast. If you have a sweet tooth and you visit here, you will not go hungry. The two names you will encounter everywhere are Ülker, on Turkish shelves since 1944, and perhaps surprisingly, the parent company of Godiva. And Eti brand also has a devoted following. For something closer to the source, the hazelnut spreads made by small local producers from the Black Sea region are in a different category entirely. That's where the real thing lives. Sir, you asked a simple question, and the answer turned out to be anything but. The confectionery aisle of a Turkish supermarket is not a place for the indecisive. Thank you for writing and for asking a very delicious question. From Americas, we travel to West Bengal, India, to Mr. Najimuddin of the International DX Radio Listeners Club, writing from Baru Ipara in Murshidabad district. Mr. Najimuddin opens, as he often does, with Assalamu Alaikum and sends us a clean and well-organized reception report, 27th of June, from 1630 to 1700 UTC on 11660 kHz, using a Grundig YB80 with a telescopic rod antenna, SINPO 44343, a moderate but perfectly listenable signal, he notes. He logged news, our feature on conflict zones in Africa, the ongoing Palestine coverage, and a selection of Turkish songs. Mr. Najimuddin asks for a QSL card and, if possible, some souvenirs for his club's DX Museum. We'll see what we can put together for the museum. Thank you, sir, and we hope you tune in again. Now, about as far from Ankara as it's possible to get, Christchurch, New Zealand, Mr. Stu Forsyth sends a lovely email. He says, "Hello, I had great pleasure in listening to the Voice of Türkiye this morning, our time. I listen to your broadcasts quite often and particularly enjoy the music you play.
I have holidayed a couple of times in Türkiye, in Istanbul and also in Fethiye. I think Türkiye is a wonderful country with warm and friendly people. It is also very beautiful and has a rich and important history that has great significance for Western civilization. Mr. Forsyth's report from the 28th of June is wonderfully detailed. He tuned in at 20:27 UTC and stayed with us through to 20:50. Reception, he says, was excellent with absolutely no interference. He logged the news bulletin nearly word for word, coverage of the situation in the Strait of Hormuz, the crisis in Lebanon, the deaths in Gaza from drone strikes, the earthquake in Venezuela, European wildfires during the heat wave, and the World Cup news. He caught two songs too. He continues, "In my normal life, I'm a retired high school teacher. I live on a small rural property about 30 minutes west of Christchurch, the larger city in the South Island of New Zealand." Christchurch is actually New Zealand's second largest city after Auckland. Compared to Istanbul and Ankara, it is a small place. I have been a DXer for over 50 years now. I have verified 860 stations on medium wave from 76 countries, including Türkiye, and about 700 on short wave from 115 countries. As you will see below, I edit the DX times for the New Zealand Radio DX League. This keeps me pretty busy, but I enjoy it. While I'm working on the magazine, I often listen to your broadcasts and enjoy your music. Very best wishes to you and all your colleagues at the Voice of Türkiye. Türkiye is clearly not an abstraction to you, Mr. Forsyth. You have holidayed in Istanbul and in Fethiye, that beautiful stretch of the Aegean coast, with its turquoise bays and the ancient Lycian rock tombs carved into the cliffs above the town. We are glad it left the impression it did on you. Sir, your 50 years in the hobby and the fact that you're still discovering new things to enjoy in our broadcasts while editing a DX magazine on the side is exactly the kind of dedication this program was built to celebrate. If anyone is wondering, Mr. Forsyth's DX magazine can be found at westmeltondxer.blogspot.com. Very best wishes back to you, sir, and everyone at the New Zealand Radio DX League. Back to West Bengal, though this time to Kagra in Murshidabad, where Mr. Shivendu Paul writes on the 26th of June. Mr. Paul is secretary of the Murshidabad Betar Shrota Poribar, the Murshidabad Radio Listeners Family, and also president of the Metali Listeners Club. He opens by thanking us for reading one of his earlier emails on a previous Wednesday's letterbox, and that loop, listener to broadcast and back again, is really what this program exists for. His latest reception report covers the 20th and 24th of June between 16:30 and 17:30 UTC on 11660 kilohertz using an ICOM IC718 with an inverted V antenna. SIMPO was 43333. Moderate reception with a bit of noise, he notes, but nothing that got in the way of enjoying the program. Thank you, sir. Letter number 95 received and logged. We look forward to letter number 96. And one
one more from West Bengal before we cross to Europe, Mr. Siddharth.

Thus, seven questions this week on the theme of World Yoga Day, observed on the 21st of June. I won't read all the questions, but I'd like to give an answer to the theme in general. Yoga has a growing presence in Türkiye. Studios have multiplied in the major cities over the past decade, and awareness of the practice has increased considerably. But there is no national program mandating yoga in schools, though physical education reform is ongoing and wellness initiatives do appear at the workplace level in some sectors. Public events tied to the International Awareness Days do take place in Türkiye, though the 21st of June is not a public holiday here. Whether yoga should be part of school physical education is a question with proponents on both sides, and one probably worth a longer discussion than we can give it between the music. Thank you, Mr. Patajarji. Your report is received and noted. From India on to Sweden, and a familiar name on this program, Mr. Christer Brunström, writing from Kungsgatan in Halmstad on the country's west coast. Mr. Brunström tuned in on the 28th of June at 12:30 UTC on 17620 kHz using his Sanjian receiver with an indoor antenna. Reception, he says, was fair to good. As always, he notes his appreciation that Voice of Türkiye continues mailing physical QSL cards in an age when many stations have moved entirely to digital confirmations, a tradition he clearly values and one we intend to keep. He also notes, "We had a few days of extremely hot weather. Today, Halmstad is home to hundreds, if not thousands, of refugees from mostly Syria, and it is quite strange to note the way many women dress. There appears to be a dress code for women over a certain age. It seems it requires them to wear an overcoat regardless of the temperature. This sort of dress code does not seem to apply to men, who often just wear a t-shirt when it's hot. I suppose this kind of dress code does not apply in Türkiye." It's an interesting observation, though dress customs vary enormously, even within Türkiye itself, by region, by generation, by personal choice, and there isn't a single dress code that applies nationally any more than there is one single answer for Sweden. What we'd say is that these patterns usually have more to do with individual and family tradition than with any official policy. Wherever in the world you find them, we appreciate you sharing what you're observing in Halmstad. And separately, a quick note back to Mr. Jayanta Chakrabarty in New Delhi, who wrote to thank us for the information on Mehter music we shared with them recently. If anyone is interested, Mehter was the martial music of the Ottoman army, played by the Mehteran band as the armies marched to campaign. It is one of the oldest continuously performed military music traditions in the world. Mr. Chakrabarty, your gratitude was noted, and we are glad it added something to your appreciation of that tradition. Now, a technical note, because not everything that reaches us is good news on the signal front. We have received another message from Mr. Ricky Hine in South Dakota, reporting very poor reception, a SINPO of all one, essentially inaudible, on both 11785 kHz between 2200 and 2300 UTC, and on 7275 kHz.
We want to be honest with Mr. Hines.

And with anyone else experiencing the same thing, this is not a new problem. It's one we've heard about for some time now. And despite raising it with our technical team, a full resolution has not yet been reached. We won't pretend otherwise. We've passed your message along again, and we will keep pushing on our end, but we didn't want to leave you without an honest answer. One more before we close, and this one's a small detective story. Mr. Rifki Aryev wrote to us from East Jakarta with a reception report on 15320 kilohertz, logged on the 20th of June at 1520 UTC, using a Decibo TEF6686 receiver. He'd heard a program of Turkish songs and, doing his homework, asked a Turkish friend to help identify them. His friend told him the songs were Ottoman in origin and that the title was İstanbul Türküleri. Then, a little while later, a follow-up email arrived. His friend had gone back and listened again and corrected himself. The actual song title was Gemilerde Talim Var, not İstanbul Türküleri at all. Mr. Rifki was quick to own the mistake and send along a video to back up the correction. We have to say, sir, that's exactly the kind of curiosity and follow-through we love to see. Most listeners would have left it at the first guess. You went back, checked with a friend, checked again, and got us the right answer. Your QSL card is on its way to you, sir. Thank you for the persistence. That's where we'll leave it for this week. We went from Asuncion to Murshidabad twice over, out to Christchurch and 50 years of dedicated logging, and on to Halmstad, where the heat and the questions both run a little warm at the moment. One more reminder before we go. This episode of the Letterboxd program will be replayed on the 12th of July due to remote working arrangements at the office, which was put into place because of the NATO summit in Ankara through 6th and 12th of July. So don't be alarmed if it all sounds familiar. We will be back with fresh emails and letters the week after. Until then, good listening wherever you are.

Killings and massacres amounting to genocide have occurred time and again throughout history. These atrocities had a single purpose, to systematically and deliberately annihilate a people, steal their resources and seize their land. So when asked, why didn't you stop it, the world always had an excuse. We didn't know, we weren't informed, or we found out later, and so on. For instance, the heartbreaking photo of a Congolese father sitting beside his child's severed foot and hand only surfaced in the media much later. We did not know the stories of those experiencing genocide. We could only learn, sporadically and far too late, how they expressed their feelings and pain. But now the circumstances have changed.

Incidents, opinions, testimonies, and developments spread across the entire world in a matter of seconds. Technology has left no room for anyone to say, "We didn't know," in the face of the genocide currently unfolding in Gaza. In this new segment, we will discuss the testimonies and stories that reflect the resilience and determination of the people of Gaza who are subjected to genocide, stories that serve as a lesson in humanity for the world. Before we dive deeper into the topic, let's briefly review the situation in Gaza, a region condemned to destruction, fire, bloodshed, hunger, thirst, and tears. Let's do this so that we can properly understand the severity and scale of the genocide. With an area of approximately 365 square kilometers, this region is known as the Gaza Strip because it is about 41 kilometers long and between 6 and 12 kilometers wide. This area is roughly 1/15 the size of Istanbul and 1/17 the size of Ankara. More than 2 million people live on this tiny piece of land, with a population density of 5,700 to 6,300 people per square kilometer. Gaza is one of the most densely populated regions in the world. In fact, it is even more densely populated than many major metropolitan areas, including London and New York. When we consider that more than 71,000 people have been killed in this narrow strip since October 2023 and that thousands of bodies still remain beneath the rubble, it means that on average, nearly 200 people have been killed per square kilometer. So, were these thousands of people, most of them civilians, simply numbers? Merely bodies? No, they were not. Each had a family. They had goals and hopes for life. Each held countless possibilities within them, especially when it comes to a child. Concepts like hope and potential take on much deeper meanings. To kill a child is to kill all the hopes and possibilities that child carries within. Let us try to understand the people of Gaza, who, despite every kind of calamity, have not wavered in their dignity, determination, and resolve through the stories of their children. On 29th of January 2024, the world echoed with the cry of a six-year-old child, "I'm scared, please come." Her cries continued for hours before they were silenced by 335 bullets. Her name was Hind Rajab. She lived with her family in the Tell al-Hawa neighborhood of Gaza City. She had just graduated from kindergarten. She was wearing her graduation gown. There were so many more graduations that awaited her. Her eyes were shining when her kindergarten graduation photo was taken. She was happy. She had tiny dreams about the future, dreams that might change every few minutes. You know that stage in childhood when we admire every profession and say, "When I grow up, I'll be this." Well, Hind was right in the middle of that stage. Perhaps she thought she could turn the world into a paradise for everyone. Or perhaps she was dreaming of a home where she could live fearlessly with her parents. Who knows? As the child of a nation displaced time and again, we will never know what kind of dreams she held. Following Israel's evacuation warnings, as Hind and her family were leaving Tell al-Hawa, the vehicle they were traveling in came under fire from an Israeli tank. Six family members were killed instantly. Hind survived, wounded and terrified. She had a phone in her hand and was speaking with personnel from the Palestine Red Crescent Society. "It's nighttime. I'm so scared. Please come." The ambulance that came to rescue her was also targeted by the Israeli army. Two paramedics in the ambulance, Youssef Zaino and Ahmed El-Madhoun, lost their lives. 12 days later, Hind's lifeless body was found alongside her cousin Layan and other relatives. That innocent voice fell silent forever. Hind is gone, but her cry remains in the world. That cry is everywhere and growing louder. Save me. Then another cry rose up. "I'm hungry. I swear I'm hungry." The one who spoke these words was Abdullah Abu Zarka, the
this heart-wrenching cry seemed to have

taken hold of the wind, whispering into the ears of everyone it encountered, "Abdullah is hungry." The sun rose. Every ray of light carried this news to the world. Birds flew from branch to branch, bringing the news to every tree and every flower. News bulletins were broadcast. Social media echoed the same message, "Abdullah is hungry." Little Abdullah was brought to Turkey, but he could not be saved. He passed away, yet his cry still rests upon the shoulders of the world like a massive mountain. "I swear I'm hungry." And then there is a thank you that leaves the world forever indebted. It was the morning of 28th of May. A small child set out across the weary soil of Gaza. He had no shoes on his feet. The clothes he wore seemed ready to fall off his frail body. But he was determined. He walked with hope. His name was Amir, and he was only 8 years old. He walked about 12 kilometers barefoot and alone. His goal was to reach the aid distribution center. Maybe he could find some rice, maybe a few bites of food. At the distribution center, there were soldiers, barbed wire and tension. But Amir pushed his way through the crowd. He approached Anthony, an American security officer stationed at the aid center. He received a small amount of food and held out his hand. Anthony thought he would ask for more food, but he was wrong. Amir took his hand, kissed it, and thanked him with lips parched from hunger. Anthony's eyes welled up. He placed his hand on Amir's shoulder. They looked into each other's eyes. "You are a human being. The world cares about you," he said. In Amir's hand was a torn sack of rice, perhaps some lentils, perhaps nothing more. But he thanked him, and to make sure he was understood, he said it in English. "Thank you." Then he quietly walked away. He blended into the crowd, but he could not take that little bit of food home. Israeli gunfire tore through his frail body. That day, a child walked 12 kilometers for a few crumbs just to say thank you, and he lost his life. His name was Amir. He had a huge heart. He was a child whose lips spoke words of gratitude despite his empty stomach and bare feet. Amir left this world hungry, in a world that deemed even a single bite too much for him, but he left behind a legacy of humanity. As long as this world endures, it will pale in comparison to Amir's gratitude. Until we meet again next week with more examples of resilience, determination, and humanity from Gaza. Goodbye.

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Following the news, the Voice of Turkey will present you with a special program on Nasreddin Hoca festivities, followed by Letterbox and Gaza, resilience, will, and humanity amid hunger, and some Turkish music.

And now the news. President Recep Tayyip Erdogan said on Saturday that Israel's war-addicted government must not be allowed to plunge the region into bloodshed again. "We are closely following the Israeli administration's attempts to dynamite the U.S.-Iran deal. The current war-addicted Israeli government must not be allowed to drown our geography in the smell of gunpowder and blood again," Erdogan told a joint news conference in Istanbul with Pakistani Prime Minister Shahbaz Sharif after bilateral and delegation-level talks. The Turkish president said Turkey wants a climate in which all people in the region, regardless of their faith, can live in peace and security. "No solution that does not draw strength from the will and contribution of regional countries can be permanent," Erdogan said. "We will continue working in solidarity with brotherly countries, particularly Pakistan, to strengthen peace, stability and prosperity in our region." Erdogan said he was pleased to host Sharif and his delegation in Istanbul and offered condolences over Friday's bus accident in Pakistan's Balochistan province, which killed 40 people. The two leaders exchanged views on bilateral relations as well as regional and global issues, Erdogan said. "First of all, the whole world breathed a sigh of relief thanks to the calm ensured by the Islamabad Memorandum," he said, referring to the interim deal between Iran and U.S. mediated by Pakistan. Erdogan congratulated Sharif and the Pakistani people for their major role in achieving that outcome. "We have especially supported and continue to support every step that will contribute to reducing tensions in our region and resolving problems through diplomacy," he said. Russian President Vladimir Putin has spoken by phone with U.S. counterpart Donald Trump and discussed the situation in Ukraine ahead of a NATO summit in Ankara, the Kremlin said. The presidents naturally addressed the issue of a settlement in Ukraine, taking into account in particular Donald Trump's upcoming participation in the NATO summit in Turkey on July the 7th and 8th, said Yuri Ushakov, the Kremlin's foreign policy aide. Trump, speaking to Putin by telephone for nearly 90 minutes, offered to help find a solution to the Ukraine war, Ushakov said. Ushakov said Trump made the offer in the context of his participation next week at the NATO summit in Turkey. He quoted the U.S. president as saying that U.S. envoys Steve Witkoff and Jared Kushner would continue their efforts –

at brokering a settlement and were prepared to make another visit to Moscow. The Kremlin aide said Putin gave Trump a realistic assessment of the battlefield situation in Ukraine, where Russian commanders said on Friday that Moscow's troops had captured the strategically important city of Kostyantynivka. Foreign mission representatives of NATO member countries in Ankara stressed unity and solidarity ahead of 2026 NATO summit in Ankara, which will be held on July the 7th and 8th. Italy's ambassador to Ankara, Giuseppe Manzo, said that the summit is being held at a critical time for common security. "We are grateful for Turkey's leadership. We support it and we are determined to work together for a successful summit, all the threats we face," he said. Referring to the deployment of an Italian SAMPT air defense system to strengthen the alliance's air defense, Manzo said Italy is proud to actively contribute to the security of Turkey, a friend and ally. The Netherlands ambassador to Ankara, Joep Wijnands, stressed that last year's summit in The Hague focused on increasing allies' financial obligations and allocating more funds for collective defense. "This year it will be about how and in which areas we will use this budget," he said. Pointing out that security is never achieved alone, Wijnands said, "Turkey knows this very well in the volatile region where it is located. Turkey, which is the second largest armed forces in NATO and a major defense industry, makes an absolutely very important contribution to the alliance." Wijnands said NATO's strongest asset is unity, adding that at the Ankara summit, allies must demonstrate an unwavering commitment to collective defense, support for Kyiv in the Russia-Ukraine war, and joint efforts in the fight against terrorism. "When we are able to remain united, we are the strongest alliance in the world," he said. Prayers were held on Sunday over the casket of Iran's late Supreme Leader Ali Khamenei, the second day of funeral ceremonies that have drawn huge crowds to pay their final respects in Tehran. Khamenei ruled the Islamic Republic from 1989 until he was killed aged 86 in an airstrike on the first day of the U.S.-Israeli war in Iran on February the 28th. Sunday's service at Tehran's Grand Musalla complex was led by prominent Shia cleric Jafar Sobhani, a 97-year-old scholar who teaches in seminaries at the holy city of Qom. Khamenei's son and successor, Mujtaba Khamenei, who is claimed to have been wounded in February the 28th attack, has not appeared in public since being named Supreme Leader and was notably absent from the funeral prayers. The late Supreme Leader's other three sons, Masoud, Mustafa, and Mehsan, were in attendance. Sunday was declared a public holiday across Iran, and later in the day, Khamenei's body will be moved from the Grand Musalla complex, where it is lying in state in preparation for processions through the capital on Monday. Iranian President Masoud Pezeshkian has criticized international institutions for what he described as their failure to stop Israeli actions in the region, saying global bodies have remained silent while Israel openly speaks of assassinations and targeted killings. Speaking at a conference in Tehran's summit hall held in commemoration of the slain former Supreme Leader Ali Khamenei, Pezeshkian said international organizations and human rights advocates were expected to prevent such actions, but instead, political and logistical support was being provided. He said Israel attacked multiple countries in the region and was responsible for many of the crises and instability across the Middle East, adding that Muslim countries had not initiated such aggression. Russian President Vladimir Putin has spoken by phone with U.S. counterpart Donald Trump and discussed the situation in Ukraine ahead of a NATO summit in Ankara, the Kremlin said. The presidents naturally addressed the issue of a settlement in Ukraine, taking into account, in particular, Donald Trump's upcoming participation in the NATO summit in Turkey on July the 7th and 8th, said Yuri Ushakov, Kremlin's foreign policy aide. Israel has killed one Palestinian and wounded several others in its airstrike on Gaza City, while the Israeli army continued demolishing buildings and shelling areas across the enclave in the latest reported violations of the ceasefire in force since October 2025. The developments came hours after the Palestinian presidency warned that Israel's daily killing policy in Gaza, along with illegal settler attacks in the occupied West Bank, could lead to an uncontrollable explosion of the situation.
A medical source said that the body of Mohammed Najib Ashour and several wounded were taken to Al-Shifa Hospital and Al-Ahli Arab Hospital after an Israeli drone strike targeted a young man riding a bicycle near the Askula Junction in the Zaytun neighborhood southeast of Gaza City. Ambulances crews also recovered the bodies of two Palestinians killed by Israeli forces near military deployment areas in Beit Lahia in northern Gaza, according to sources. Israeli National Security Minister Itamar Ben-Gvir is planning to skip a UN police chief's conference in New York this week amid legal pressure over his prison policies and involvement in war crimes, Israeli media reported. Ben-Gvir's office has yet to confirm the cancellation of the visit, the Jerusalem Post reported on Saturday. The report came a day after the Israeli daily Haaretz, citing ministry officials, said the decision was made amid planned demonstrations against Ben-Gvir's visit and growing calls by human rights groups for his investigation and arrest. Earlier in the week, the Hind Rajab Foundation, a Belgium-based group known for filing legal cases against Israeli soldiers in the world, urged U.S. authorities to detain and prosecute Ben-Gvir over his prison crimes. Ben-Gvir was scheduled to attend the UN Chiefs of Police Summit in New York on Tuesday and Wednesday. The death toll from the powerful earthquakes that struck northern Venezuela last month has risen to 2,954, while 16,592 people are injured, the Communication and Information Ministry said in a statement on Saturday. According to the ministry, 6,462 people have so far been rescued in the wake of the quakes, which affected 856 buildings with 190 structures collapsed. The statement said as many as 3,281 international rescue workers were deployed in the quake-hit area, while Caracas positioned 29,567 personnel for relief efforts. According to U.S. Geological Survey, on June the 24th, two earthquakes with magnitudes of 7.2 and 7.5 struck the South American nation 39 seconds apart. The ministry said that so far there have been 942 aftershocks. Americans marked 250 years of independence on Saturday with mixed emotions as celebrations reflected both national pride and growing uncertainty about the country's future. Thousands gathered on Washington's National Mall, stretching across the monument-lined park despite temperatures approaching 38 degrees Celsius. National Guard troops, controversially deployed by President Donald Trump, managed crowds as forklifts delivered pallets of bottled water, prompting people to scramble for supplies in scenes resembling a disaster response. Despite the heat and long queues, the atmosphere remained festive, with crowds breaking into chants of USA, USA near the National Gallery. And that was the news brought to you by the Voice of Turkey's English language transmission, originally broadcast live from Ankara.

Nasreddin Hoca Festival. Today we honor the memory of Nasreddin Hoca, the source of our most beloved comic tales. He is generally believed to have lived in Akşehir district of Konya province, and tradition holds that his life spanned the reign of the Ottoman Sultan Yıldırım Beyazıt. A towering figure in our cultural heritage, he possessed a sharp mind and a gift for the quick retort that could make people both think and laugh in the same breath. Many of the tales attributed to him are thought to derive from amusing incidents that befell various people across different parts of the world, all eventually gathered under one name. Centuries on, he continues to illuminate minds still.

Hello and welcome to Letterbox here on the Voice of Turkey. Before anything else, a quick note for our regular listeners. Because of some remote working arrangements at the office during the NATO summit week, you will be hearing this episode of the Letterbox program again on the 12th of July. There will be no one in the office through 6th and 12th of July, and the broadcasts will be recorded beforehand with no news segment to open the one-hour broadcasts during the week. So, if the letterbox all sounds familiar in a week's time, that's why. We haven't simply run out of emails and letters, we promise. There are plenty more in the pile. Ankara, meanwhile, is in a state of quiet preparation still. The NATO summit is still ahead of us, and the city is doing what cities do before something large arrives, tightening security, rerouting traffic before it even needs rerouting, putting up signs almost everywhere. We heard that French President Emmanuel Macron is planning to go for his routine morning run in the Botanical Garden in the city center. So we are currently polishing our French in case we bump into him on our way to buy groceries. We will have more to report on that as it unfolds. For now, Ankara is holding its breath. And while the city prepares, the letters and emails keep arriving, undeterred by summits, by road closures, by any of it. This week, we are going further afield than usual. Paraguay, India, New Zealand, Sweden, a real circuit of the globe, all converging here in Ankara through the shortwave. We begin in South America. Alan Argana writes to us from Asunción, Paraguay, and what struck us about his report is the range of what he listens to. Not just our English service, but French, Spanish, Portuguese, and even our Arabic broadcasts from time to time. That's rather a complete picture of Voice of Turkey's international reach, captured by one very dedicated listener. Mr. Argana's reception report this time concerns our French language broadcast aimed at the African continent, and remarkably, it reached him perfectly well in Paraguay. He logged the end of the day's programming on 21st of June at 2022 UTC on 9880 kHz using an AirSpy HF Plus with a K480 WLA antenna. SIMPO was 43333. Mr. Argana shared two links with us, one a recording of the broadcast, the other a post where he raises an interesting question. Is our Portuguese language service intended for Brazil or for Portuguese-speaking listeners in Africa? It is a fair question. I checked with our Portuguese desk and they told me that our Portuguese broadcasts are intended for Latin America, Brazil in particular. Thank you for the thoroughness, Mr. Argana, and greetings right back to Asunción. Still in the Americas, Mr. Chris Malbouf writes from Port Alberni on Vancouver Island in British Columbia. He says warmly, "Hi, how have you all been doing? Hopefully, the weather isn't too hot yet." Sir, we should tell you it is, it really is, but apparently better than what you.

Europe is experiencing right now, for we do not have any qualms here about air conditioners, so it is all good. We have them in public transportation, offices, hospitals, banks, homes, everywhere you might need them. Regular listeners may remember that Mr. Malbouf reached a milestone not long ago, his 300th QSL card from the Voice of Türkiye. And now, having apparently decided that the QSL cards are well in hand, he's turned his attention to a different kind of Turkish product entirely, chocolate. His question is simple and honestly rather delightful. What is the most popular chocolate commonly eaten in Türkiye? It is in every corner shop, every home, every office drawer, and the flavor that runs through almost all of it is hazelnut, which makes sense given that Türkiye is one of the world's leading hazelnut producers, particularly along the Black Sea coast. If you have a sweet tooth and you visit here, you will not go hungry. The two names you will encounter everywhere are Ülker, on Turkish shelves since 1944, and perhaps surprisingly, the parent company of Godiva. And Eti brand also has a devoted following. For something closer to the source, the hazelnut spreads made by small local producers from the Black Sea region are in a different category entirely. That's where the real thing lives. Sir, you asked a simple question, and the answer turned out to be anything but. The confectionery aisle of a Turkish supermarket is not a place for the indecisive. Thank you for writing and for asking a very delicious question. From Americas, we travel to West Bengal, India, to Mr. Najimuddin of the International DX Radio Listeners Club, writing from Baru-i-Para in Murshidabad district. Mr. Najimuddin opens, as he often does, with Assalamu alaikum and sends us a clean and well-organized reception report, 27th of June, from 1630 to 1700 UTC on 11660 kHz, using a Grandic YB80 with a telescopic rod antenna. SINPO 44343, a moderate but perfectly listenable signal, he notes. He logged news, our feature on conflict zones in Africa, the ongoing Palestine coverage, and a selection of Turkish songs. Mr. Najimuddin asks for a QSL card and, if possible, some souvenirs for his club's DX Museum. We'll see what we can put together for the museum. Thank you, sir, and we hope you tune in again. And now, about as far from Ankara as it's possible to get, Christchurch, New Zealand, Mr. Stu Forsyth sends a lovely email. He says, "Hello, I had great pleasure in listening to the Voice of Türkiye this morning, our time. I listen to your broadcasts quite often and particularly enjoy the music you play. I have holidayed a couple of times in Türkiye, in Istanbul, and also in Fethiye. I think Türkiye is a wonderful country with warm and friendly people. It is also very beautiful and has a rich and important history that has great significance for Western civilization." Mr. Forsyth's report from the 28th of June is wonderfully detailed. He tuned in at 20:27 UTC and stayed with us through to 20:50. Reception, he says, was excellent, with absolutely no interference. He logged the news bulletin near

Nearly word for word coverage of the situation in the Strait of Hormuz, the crisis in Lebanon, the deaths in Gaza from drone strikes, the earthquake in Venezuela, European wildfires during the heat wave, and the World Cup news. He caught two songs too. He continues, "In my normal life, I'm a retired high school teacher. I live on a small rural property about 30 minutes west of Christchurch, the larger city in the South Island of New Zealand." Christchurch is actually New Zealand's second largest city after Auckland. Compared to Istanbul and Ankara, it is a small place. "I have been a DXer for over 50 years now. I have verified 860 stations on medium wave from 76 countries, including Turkey, and about 700 on short wave from 115 countries. As you will see below, I edit the DX times for the New Zealand Radio DX League. This keeps me pretty busy, but I enjoy it. While I'm working on the magazine, I often listen to your broadcasts and enjoy your music. Very best wishes to you and all your colleagues at the Voice of Türkiye." Türkiye is clearly not an abstraction to you, Mr. Forsyth. You have holidayed in Istanbul and in Fethiye, that beautiful stretch of the Aegean coast, with its turquoise bays and the ancient Lycian rock tombs carved into the cliffs above the town. We are glad it left the impression it did on you. Sir, your 50 years in the hobby and the fact that you're still discovering new things to enjoy in our broadcasts while editing a DX magazine on the side is exactly the kind of dedication this program was built to celebrate. If anyone is wondering, Mr. Forsyth's DX magazine can be found at westmeltondxer.blogspot.com. Very best wishes back to you, sir, and everyone at the New Zealand Radio DX League. Back to West Bengal, though this time to Kagra in Murshidabad, where Mr. Shivendu Paul writes on the 26th of June. Mr. Paul is secretary of the Murshidabad Betar Shrota Poribar, the Murshidabad Radio Listeners Family, and also president of the Metali Listeners Club. He opens by thanking us for reading one of his earlier emails on a previous Wednesday's letterbox, and that loop, listener to broadcast and back again, is really what this program exists for. His latest reception report covers the 20th and 24th of June between 16:30 and 17:30 UTC on 11660 kilohertz using an ICOM IC718 with an inverted V antenna. SIMPO was 43333. Moderate reception with a bit of noise, he notes, but nothing that got in the way of enjoying the program. Thank you, sir. Letter number 95 received and logged. We look forward to letter number 96. And one more from West Bengal before we cross to Europe. Mr. Siddhartha Bhattacharjee of Andal, Hora, writes in with another reception report, 29th of June. 11660 kilohertz, 16:30 to 17:30 UTC on his Xdata 808 with a loop antenna. SIO was 433, a weak signal today, he notes, with an audio clip enclosed for verification. Mr. Bhattacharjee also sends us seven questions this week on the theme of World Yoga Day.
observed on the 20th.

21st of June. I won't read all the questions, but I'd like to give an answer to the theme in general. Yoga has a growing presence in Turkey. Studios have multiplied in the major cities over the past decade, and awareness of the practice has increased considerably. But there is no national program mandating yoga in schools, though physical education reform is ongoing and wellness initiatives do appear at the workplace level in some sectors. Public events tied to the International Awareness Days do take place in Turkey, though the 21st of June is not a public holiday here. Whether yoga should be part of school physical education is a question with proponents on both sides, and one probably worth a longer discussion than we can give it between the music. Thank you, Mr. Patajarji. Your report is received and noted. From India on to Sweden, and a familiar name on this program, Mr. Christer Brunström, writing from Kungsgatan in Halmstad on the country's west coast. Mr. Brunström tuned in on the 28th of June at 12:30 UTC on 17620 kHz using his Sanjian receiver with an indoor antenna. Reception, he says, was fair to good. As always, he notes his appreciation that Voice of Turkey continues mailing physical QSL cards in an age when many stations have moved entirely to digital confirmations, a tradition he clearly values and one we intend to keep. He also notes, "We had a few days of extremely hot weather. Today, Halmstad is home to hundreds, if not thousands, of refugees from mostly Syria, and it is quite strange to note the way many women dress. There appears to be a dress code for women over a certain age. It seems it requires them to wear an overcoat regardless of the temperature. This sort of dress code does not seem to apply to men, who often just wear a t-shirt when it's hot. I suppose this kind of dress code does not apply in Turkey." It's an interesting observation, though dress customs vary enormously, even within Turkey itself, by region, by generation, by personal choice. And there isn't a single dress code that applies nationally any more than there is one single answer for Sweden. What we'd say is that these patterns usually have more to do with individual and family tradition than with any official policy.

recently. If anyone is interested, Mehter was the martial music of the Ottoman army, played by the Mehteran band as the armies marched to campaign. It is one of the oldest continuously performed military music traditions in the world. Mr. Chakrabarty, your gratitude was noted, and we are glad it added something to your appreciation of that tradition. Now, a technical note, because not everything that reaches us is good news on the signal front. We have received another message from Mr. Ricky Hine in South Dakota, reporting very poor reception, a SINPO of all one, essentially inaudible, on both 11785 kHz between 2200 and 2300 UTC and on 7275 kHz. We want to be honest with Mr. Hine and with anyone else experiencing the same thing. This is not a new problem. It's one we've heard about for some time now. And despite raising it with our technical team, a full resolution has not yet been reached. We won't pretend otherwise. We've passed your message along again, and we will keep pushing on our end, but we didn't want to leave you without an honest answer. One more before we close, and this one's a small detective story. Mr. Rifki Aryev wrote to us from East Jakarta with a reception report on 15320 kHz, logged on the 20th of June at 1520 UTC, using a Decibo TEF6686 receiver. He'd heard a program of Turkish songs and, doing his homework, asked a Turkish friend to help identify them. His friend told him the songs were Ottoman in origin and that the title was İstanbul Türküleri. Then, a little while later, a follow-up email arrived. His friend had gone back and listened again and corrected himself. The actual song title was Gemilerde Talim Var, not İstanbul Türküleri at all. Mr. Rifki was quick to own the mistake and send along a video to back up the correction. We have to say, sir, that's exactly the kind of curiosity and follow-through we love to see. Most listeners would have left it at the first guess. You went back, checked with a friend, checked again, and got us the right answer. Your QSL card is on its way to you, sir. Thank you for the persistence. That's where we'll leave it for this week. We went from Asuncion to Murshidabad twice over, out to Christchurch and 50 years of dedicated logging, and on to Halmstad, where the heat and the questions both run a little warm at the moment. One more reminder before we go. This episode of the Letterbox program will be replayed on the 12th of July due to remote working arrangements at the office, which was put into place because of the NATO summit in Ankara through 6th and 12th of July. So don't be alarmed if it all sounds familiar. We will be back with fresh emails and letters the week after. Until then, good listening wherever you are.

Killings and massacres amounting to genocide have occurred time and again throughout history. These atrocities had a single purpose, to systematically and deliberately annihilate a people, steal their resources and seize their land. So when asked, why didn't you stop it, the world always had an excuse. We didn't know, we weren't informed, or we found out later, and so on. For instance, the heartbreaking photo of a Congolese father sitting beside his child's severed foot and hand only surfaced in the media much later. We did not know the stories of those experiencing genocide. We could only learn, sporadically and far too late, how they expressed their feelings and pain. But now the circumstances have changed. Incidents, opinions, testimonies, and developments spread across the entire world in a matter of seconds. Technology has left no room for anyone to say, we didn't know, in the face of the genocide currently unfolding in Gaza. In this new segment, we will discuss the testimonies and stories that reflect the resilience and determination of the people of Gaza who are subjected to genocide, stories that serve as a lesson in humanity for the world. Before we dive deeper into the topic, let's briefly review the situation in Gaza, a region condemned to destruction, fire, bloodshed, hunger, thirst, and tears. Let's do this so that we can properly understand the severity and scale of the genocide. With an area of approximately 365 square kilometers, this region is known as the Gaza Strip because it is about 41 kilometers long and between 6 and 12 kilometers wide. This area is roughly 1/15 the size of Istanbul and 1/17 the size of Ankara. More than 2 million people live on this tiny piece of land, with a population density of 5,700 to 6,300 people per square kilometer. Gaza is one of the most densely populated regions in the world. In fact, it is even more densely populated than many major metropolitan areas, including London and New York. When we consider that more than 71,000 people have been killed in this narrow strip since October 2023 and that thousands of bodies still remain beneath the rubble, it means that on average, nearly 200 people have been killed per square kilometer. So, were these thousands of people, most of them civilians, simply numbers? Merely bodies? No, they were not. Each had a family. They had goals and hopes for life. Each held countless possibilities within them, especially when it comes to a child. Concepts like hope and potential take on much deeper meanings. To kill a child is to kill all the hopes and possibilities that child carries within. Let us try to understand the people of Gaza, who, despite every kind of calamity, have not wavered in their dignity, determination, and resolve through the stories of their children. On 29th of January 2024, the world echoed with the cry of a six-year-old child, "I'm scared, please come." Her cries continued for hours before they were silenced by 335 bullets. Her name was Hind Rajab. She lived with her family in the Tel al-Hawa neighborhood of Gaza City. She had just graduated from kindergarten. She was wearing her graduation gown. There were so many more graduations that awaited her. Her eyes were shining when her kindergarten graduation photo was taken. She was happy. She had tiny dreams about the future, dreams that might change every few minutes. You know that stage in childhood when we admire every profession and say, "When I grow up, I'll be this." Well, Hind was right in the middle of that stage. Perhaps she thought she could turn the world into a paradise for everyone. Or perhaps she was dreaming of a home where she could live fearlessly with her parents. Who knows? As the child of a nation displaced time and again, we will never know what kind of dreams she held. Following Israel's evacuation,

evacuation warnings as Hind and her family were leaving Tel al-Hawa, the vehicle they were traveling in came under fire from an Israeli tank. 6 family members were killed instantly. Hind survived, wounded and terrified. She had a phone in her hand and was speaking with personnel from the Palestine Red Crescent Society. "It's nighttime. I'm so scared. Please come." The ambulance that came to rescue her was also targeted by the Israeli army. 2 paramedics in the ambulance, Youssef Zaino and Ahmed El-Madhoun, lost their lives. 12 days later, Hind's lifeless body was found alongside her cousin Layan and other relatives. That innocent voice fell silent forever. Hind is gone, but her cry remains in the world. That cry is everywhere and growing louder. Save me. Then another cry rose up. "I'm hungry. I swear I'm hungry." The one who spoke these words was Abdullah Abu Zarqa. This heart-wrenching cry seemed to have taken hold of the wind, whispering into the ears of everyone it encountered. Abdullah is hungry. The sun rose. Every ray of light carried this news to the world. Birds flew from branch to branch, bringing the news to every tree and every flower. News bulletins were broadcast. Social media echoed the same message. Abdullah is hungry. Little Abdullah was brought to Turkey, but he could not be saved. He passed away, yet his cry still rests upon the shoulders of the world like a massive mountain. "I swear I'm hungry." And then there is a thank you that leaves the world forever indebted. It was the morning of 28th of May. A small child set out across the weary soil of Gaza. He had no shoes on his feet. The clothes he wore seemed ready to fall off his frail body. But he was determined. He walked with hope. His name was Amir and he was only 8 years old. He walked about 12 kilometers barefoot and alone. His goal was to reach the aid distribution center. Maybe he could find some rice. Maybe a few bites of food. At the distribution center, there were soldiers, barbed wire and tension. But Amir pushed his way through the crowd. He approached Anthony, an American security officer stationed at the aid center. He received a small amount of food and held out his hand. Anthony thought he would ask for more food, but he was wrong. Amir took his hand, kissed it, and thanked him with lips parched from hunger. Anthony's eyes welled up. He placed his hand on Amir's shoulder. They looked into each other's eyes. "You are a human being. The world cares about you," he said. In Amir's hand was a torn sack of rice, perhaps some lentils, perhaps nothing more. But he thanked him, and to make sure he was understood, he said it in English. "Thank you." Then he quietly walked away. He blended into the crowd. But he could not take that little bit of food home. Israeli gunfire tore through his frail body. That day, a child walked 12 kilometers for a few crumbs just to say thank you, and he lost his life. His name was Amir. He had a huge heart. He was a child whose lips spoke words of gratitude despite his empty stomach and bare feet. Amir left this world hungry. In a world that deemed even a single bite too much for him, but he left behind a legacy of humanity. As long as this world endures, it will pale in comparison to Amir's gratitude. Until we meet again next week with more examples of resilience, determination, and humanity from Gaza. Goodbye.

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Following the news, the Voice of Turkey will present you with a special program on Nasreddin Hoca festivities, followed by Letterbox and Gaza, resilience, will, and humanity amid hunger, and some Turkish music.

And now the news. President Recep Tayyip Erdogan said on Saturday that Israel's war-addicted government must not be allowed to plunge the region into bloodshed again. "We are closely following the Israeli administration's attempts to dynamite the U.S.-Iran deal. The current war-addicted Israeli government must not be allowed to drown our geography in the smell of gunpowder and blood again," Erdogan told a joint news conference in Istanbul with Pakistani Prime Minister Shahbaz Sharif after bilateral and delegation-level talks. The Turkish president said Turkey wants a climate in which all people in the region, regardless of their faith, can live in peace and security. "No solution that does not draw strength from the will and contribution of regional countries can be permanent," Erdogan said. "We will continue working in solidarity with brotherly countries, particularly Pakistan, to strengthen peace, stability, and prosperity in our region." Erdogan said he was pleased to host Sharif and his delegation in Istanbul and offered condolences over Friday's bus accident in Pakistan's Balochistan province, which killed 40 people. The two leaders exchanged views on bilateral relations as well as regional and global issues, Erdogan said. "First of all, the whole world breathed a sigh of relief thanks to the calm ensured by the Islamabad Memorandum," he said, referring to the interim deal between Iran and U.S. mediated by Pakistan. Erdogan congratulated Sharif and the Pakistani people for their major role in achieving that outcome. "We have especially supported and continue to support every step that will contribute to reducing tensions in our region and resolving problems through diplomacy," he said. Russian President Vladimir Putin has spoken by phone with U.S. counterpart Donald Trump and discussed the situation in Ukraine ahead of a NATO summit in Ankara, the Kremlin said. The presidents naturally addressed the issue of a settlement in Ukraine, taking into account in particular Donald Trump's upcoming participation in the NATO summit in Turkey on July the 7th and 8th, said Yuri Ushakov, the Kremlin's foreign policy aide. Trump, speaking to Putin by telephone for nearly 90 minutes, offered to help find a solution to the Ukraine war, Ushakov said. Ushakov said Trump made the offer in the context of his participation next week at the NATO summit in Turkey. He quoted the U.S. president as saying that U.S. envoys Steve Witkoff and Jared Kushner would continue their efforts at brokering a settlement and were prepared to make another visit to Moscow. The Kremlin aide said Putin gave Trump a realistic assessment of the battlefield situation in Ukraine, where Russian commanders said on Friday that Moscow's troops had captured the strategically important city of Kostyantynivka. Foreign mission representatives of NATO member countries in Ankara stressed unity and solidarity ahead of 2026 NATO summit in Ankara, which will be held on July the 7th and 8th. Italy's ambassador to Ankara, Giuseppe Manzo, said that the summit is being held at a critical time for common security. "We are grateful for Turkey's leadership. We support it and we are determined to work together for a successful summit, all the threats we face," he said. Referring to the deployment of an Italian SAMPT air defense system to strengthen the alliance's air defense, Manzo said Italy is proud to actively contribute to the security of Turkey, a friend and ally. The Netherlands ambassador to Ankara, Joep Wijnan, stressed that last year's summit in The Hague focused on increasing allies' financial obligations and allocating more funds for collective defense. "This year it will be about how and in which areas we will use this budget," he said. Pointing out that security is never achieved alone, Wijnan said, "Turkey knows this very well in the volatile region where it is located. Turkey, which is the second largest armed forces in NATO and a major defense industry, makes an absolutely very important contribution to the alliance." Wijnan said NATO's strongest asset is unity, adding that at the Ankara summit, allies must demonstrate an unwavering commitment to collective defense, support for Kyiv in the Russia-Ukraine war, and joint efforts in the fight against terrorism. "When we are able to remain united, we are the strongest alliance in the world," he said. Prayers were held on Sunday over the casket of Iran's late Supreme Leader Ali Khamenei, the second day of funeral ceremonies that have drawn huge crowds to pay their final respects in Tehran. Khamenei ruled the Islamic Republic from 1989 until he was killed aged 86 in an airstrike on the first day of the U.S.-Israeli war in Iran on February the 28th.
Sunday's service at Tehran's Grand Musalla complex was led by prominent Shia cleric Jafar Sobhani, a 97-year-old scholar who teaches in seminaries at the holy city of Qom. Khamenei's son and successor, Mujtaba Khamenei, who is claimed to have been wounded in February the 28th attack, has not appeared in public since being named supreme leader and was notably absent from the funeral prayers. The late supreme leader's other three sons, Masoud, Mustafa, and Mehsan, were in attendance. Sunday was declared a public holiday across Iran, and later in the day, Khamenei's body will be moved from the Grand Musalla complex, where it is lying in state, in preparation for processions through the capital on Monday. Iranian President Masoud Pezeshkian has criticized international institutions for what he described as their failure to stop Israeli actions in the region, saying global bodies have remained silent while Israel openly speaks of assassinations and targeted killings. Speaking at a conference in Tehran, Summit Hall held in commemoration of the slain former Supreme Leader Ali Khamenei, Pezeshkian said international organizations and human rights advocates were expected to prevent such actions, but instead, political and logistical support was being provided. He said Israel attacked multiple countries in the region and was responsible for many of the crises and instability across the Middle East, adding that Muslim countries had not initiated such aggression. Russian President Vladimir Putin has spoken by phone with U.S. counterpart Donald Trump and discussed the situation in Ukraine ahead of a NATO summit in Ankara, the Kremlin said. The president's naturally addressed the issue of a settlement in Ukraine, taking into account, in particular, Donald Trump's upcoming participation in the NATO summit.

Enter again July the 7th and 8th, said Yuri Ushakov, Kremlin's foreign policy aide. Israel has killed one Palestinian and wounded several others in its airstrike on Gaza City, while the Israeli army continued demolishing buildings and shelling areas across the enclave in the latest reported violations of the ceasefire in force since October 2025. The developments came hours after the Palestinian presidency warned that Israel's daily killing policy in Gaza, along with illegal settler attacks in the occupied West Bank, could lead to an uncontrollable explosion of the situation. A medical source said that the body of Mohammed Najib Ashour and several wounded were taken to Al Shifa Hospital and Al Ahli Arab Hospital after an Israeli drone strike targeted a young man riding a bicycle near the Askula Junction in the Zaytun neighborhood southeast of Gaza City. Ambulances crews also recovered the bodies of two Palestinians killed by Israeli near military deployment areas in Beit Lahia in northern Gaza, according to sources. Israeli National Security Minister Itamar Ben-Gvir is planning to skip a UN police chief's conference in New York this week amid legal pressure over his prison policies and involvement in war crimes, Israeli media reported. Ben-Gvir's office has yet to confirm the cancellation of the visit, the Jerusalem Post reported on Saturday. The report came a day after the Israeli daily Haaretz, citing ministry officials, said the decision was made amid planned demonstrations against Ben-Gvir's visit and growing calls by human rights groups for his investigation and arrest. Earlier in the week, the Hind Rajab Foundation, a Belgium-based group known for filing legal cases against Israelis throughout the world, urged U.S. authorities to detain and prosecute Ben-Gvir over his prison crimes. Ben-Gvir was scheduled to attend the UN Chiefs of Police Summit in New York on Tuesday and Wednesday. The death toll from the powerful earthquakes that struck northern Venezuela last month has risen to 2,954, while 16,592 people are injured, the Communication and Information Ministry said in a statement on Saturday. According to the ministry, 6,462 people have so far been rescued in the wake of the quakes, which affected 856 buildings with 190 structures collapsed. The statement said as many as 3,281 international rescue workers were deployed in the quake-hit area, while Caracas positioned 29,567 personnel for relief efforts. According to U.S. Geological Survey, on June the 24th, two earthquakes with magnitudes of 7.2 and 7.5 struck the South American nation 39 seconds apart. The ministry said that so far there have been 942 aftershocks. Americans marked 250 years of independence on Saturday with mixed emotions as celebrations reflected both national pride and growing uncertainty about the country's future. Thousands gathered on Washington's National Mall, stretching across the monument-lined park despite temperatures approaching 38 degrees Celsius. National Guard troops, controversially deployed by President Donald Trump, managed crowds as forklifts delivered pallets of bottled water, prompting people to scramble for supplies in scenes resembling a disaster response. Despite the heat and long queues, the atmosphere remained festive, with crowds breaking into chants of USA, USA near the National Gallery. And that was the news brought to you by the Voice of Turkey's English language transmission, originally broadcast live from Ankara.

Nasreddin Hoca Festival. Today we honor the memory of Nasreddin Hoca, the source of our most beloved comic tales. He is generally believed to have lived in Akşehir district of Konya province, and tradition holds that his life spanned the reign of the Ottoman Sultan Yıldırım Beyazıt. A towering figure in our cultural heritage, he possessed a sharp mind

and a gift for the quick retort that could make people both think and laugh in the same breath. Many of the tales attributed to him are thought to derive from amusing incidents that befell various people across different parts of the world, all eventually gathered under one name. Centuries on, he continues to illuminate minds still.

Hello and welcome to Letterboxd here on the Voice of Türkiye. Before anything else, a quick note for our regular listeners. Because of some remote working arrangements at the office during the NATO summit week, you will be hearing this episode of the Letterboxd program again on the 12th of July. There will be no one in the office through 6th and 12th of July, and the broadcasts will be recorded beforehand with no news segment to open the one-hour broadcasts during the week. So if the letterbox all sounds familiar in a week's time, that's why. We haven't simply run out of emails and letters, we promise. There are plenty more in the pile. Ankara, meanwhile, is in a state of quiet preparation still. The NATO summit is still ahead of us, and the city is doing what cities do before something large arrives, tightening security, rerouting traffic before it even needs rerouting, putting up signs almost everywhere. We heard that French President Emmanuel Macron is planning to go for his routine morning run in the Botanical Garden in the city center. So we are currently polishing our French in case we bump into him on our way to buy groceries. We will have more to report on that as it unfolds. For now, Ankara is holding its breath. And while the city prepares, the letters and emails keep arriving, undeterred by summits, by road closures, by any of it. This week, we are going further afield than usual. Paraguay, India, New Zealand, Sweden, a real circuit of the globe, all converging here in Ankara through the shortwave. We begin in South America. Alan Argana writes to us from Asunción, Paraguay, and what struck us about his report is the range of what he listens to. Not just our English service, but French, Spanish, Portuguese, and even our Arabic broadcasts from time to time. That's rather a complete picture of Voice of Türkiye's international reach, captured by one very dedicated listener. Mr. Argana's reception report this time concerns our French language broadcast aimed at the African continent. And remarkably, it reached him perfectly well in Paraguay. He logged the end of the day's programming on 21st of June at 2022 UTC on 9880 kHz using an AirSpy HF Plus with a K480 WLA antenna. SIMPO was 43333. Mr. Argana shared two links with us, one a recording of the broadcast, the other a post where he raises an interesting question. Is our Portuguese language service intended for Brazil or for Portuguese-speaking listeners in Africa? It is a fair question. I checked with our Portuguese desk and they told me that our Portuguese broadcasts are intended for Latin America, Brazil in particular. Thank you for the thoroughness, Mr. Argana, and greetings right back to Asunción. Still in the Americas, Mr. Chris Malbouf writes from Port Alberni on Vancouver Island in British Columbia. He says warmly, "Hi, how have you all been doing? Hopefully, the weather isn't too hot yet." Sir, we should tell you it is, it really is. But apparently, better than what Europe is experiencing right now. For we do not have any qualms here about air conditioners, so it is all good.
We have them in public transportation, offices, hospitals, banks, homes, everywhere you might need them. Regular listeners may remember that Mr. Malbouf reached a milestone not long ago, his 300th QSL card from the Voice of Türkiye. And now, having apparently decided that the QSL cards are well in hand, he's turned his attention to a different kind of Turkish product entirely, chocolate. His question is simple and honestly rather delightful. What is the most popular chocolate commonly eaten in Türkiye? It is in every corner shop, every home, every office drawer, and the flavor that runs through almost all of it is hazelnut, which makes sense, given that Türkiye is one of the world's leading hazelnut producers, particularly along the Black Sea coast. If you have a sweet tooth and you visit here, you will not go hungry. The two names you will encounter everywhere are Ülker, on Turkish shelves since 1944, and perhaps surprisingly, the parent company of Godiva. And Eti brand also has a devoted following. For something closer to the source, the hazelnut spreads made by small local producers from the Black Sea region are in a different category entirely. That's where the real thing lives. Sir, you asked a simple question, and the answer turned out to be anything but. The confectionery aisle of a Turkish supermarket is not a place for the indecisive. Thank you for writing and for asking a very delicious question. From Americas, we travel to West Bengal, India, to Mr. Najimuddin of the International DX Radio Listeners Club, writing from Baruipara in Murshidabad district. Mr. Najimuddin opens, as he often does, with Assalamu Alaikum and sends us a clean and well-organized reception report, 27th of June. From 1630 to 1700 UTC on 11660 kHz using a Grundig YB80 with a telescopic rod antenna, SINPO 44343, a moderate but perfectly listenable signal, he notes. He logged news, our feature on conflict zones in Africa, the ongoing Palestine coverage, and a selection of Turkish songs. Mr. Najimuddin asks for a QSL card and, if possible, some souvenirs for his club's DX Museum. We'll see what we can put together for the museum. Thank you, sir, and we hope you tune in again. Now, about as far from Ankara as it's possible to get, Christchurch, New Zealand, Mr. Stu Forsyth sends a lovely email. He says, "Hello, I had great pleasure in listening to the Voice of Türkiye this morning, our time. I listen to your broadcasts quite often and particularly enjoy the music you play. I have holidayed a couple of times in Turkey.

Türkiye in Istanbul and also in Fethiye. I think Turkey is a wonderful country with warm and friendly people. It is also very beautiful and has a rich and important history that has great significance for Western civilization. Mr. Forsyth's report from the 28th of June is wonderfully detailed. He tuned in at 2027 UTC and stayed with us through to 2050. Reception, he says, was excellent with absolutely no interference. He logged the news bulletin nearly word for word, coverage of the situation in the Strait of Hormuz, the crisis in Lebanon, the deaths in Gaza from drone strikes, the earthquake in Venezuela, European wildfires during the heat wave, and the World Cup news. He caught two songs too. He continues, "In my normal life, I'm a retired high school teacher. I live on a small rural property about 30 minutes west of Christchurch, the larger city in the South Island of New Zealand. Christchurch is actually New Zealand's second largest city after Auckland. Compared to Istanbul and Ankara, it is a small place. I have been a DXer for over 50 years now. I have verified 860 stations on medium wave from 76 countries, including Turkey, and about 700 on short wave from 115 countries. As you will see below, I edit the DX times for the New Zealand Radio DX League. This keeps me pretty busy, but I enjoy it. While I'm working on the magazine, I often listen to your broadcasts and enjoy your music. Very best wishes to you and all your colleagues at the Voice of Turkey." Turkey is clearly not an abstraction to you, Mr. Forsyth. You have holidayed in Istanbul and in Fethiye, that beautiful stretch of the Aegean coast with its turquoise bays and the ancient Lycian rock tombs carved into the cliffs above the town. We are glad it left the impression it did on you. Sir, your 50 years in the hobby and the fact that you're still discovering new things to enjoy in our broadcasts while editing a DX magazine on the side is exactly the kind of dedication this program was built to celebrate. If anyone is wondering, Mr. Forsyth's DX magazine can be found at westmeltondxer.blogspot.com. Very best wishes back to you, sir, and everyone at the New Zealand Radio DX League. Back to West Bengal, though this time to Kagra in Murshidabad, where Mr. Shivendupol writes on the 26th of June. Mr. Paul is secretary of the Murshidabad Betar Shrota Poribar, the Murshidabad Radio Listeners family, and also president of the Metali Listeners Club. He opens by thanking us for reading one of his earlier emails on a previous Wednesday's letterbox, and that loop, listener to broadcast and back again, is really what this program exists for. His latest reception report covers the 20th and 24th of June between 16:30 and 17:30 UTC on 11660 kHz using an ICOM IC718 with an inverted V antenna. Simple was 43333. Moderate reception with a bit of noise, he notes, but nothing that got in the way of enjoying the program. Thank you, sir. Letter number 95 received and logged. We look forward to letter number 96. And one more from West Bengal before we cross to Europe. Miss

Siddhartha Bhattacharji of Andol, Hora, writes in with another reception report, 29th of June, 11660 kHz, 1630 to 1730 UTC, on his X-Data 808 with a loop antenna. SIO was 433, a weak signal today, he notes, with an audio clip enclosed for verification. Mr. Bhattacharji also sends us 7 questions this week on the theme of World Yoga Day, observed on the 21st of June. I won't read all the questions, but I'd like to give an answer to the theme in general. Yoga has a growing presence in Turkey. Studios have multiplied in the major cities over the past decade, and awareness of the practice has increased considerably. But there is no national program mandating yoga in schools, though physical education reform is ongoing and wellness initiatives do appear at the workplace level in some sectors. Public events tied to the International Awareness Days do take place in Turkey, though the 21st of June is not a public holiday here. Whether yoga should be part of school physical education is a question with proponents on both sides, and one probably worth a longer discussion than we can give it between the music. Thank you, Mr. Bhattacharji. Your report is received and noted. From India on to Sweden, and a familiar name on this program, Mr. Christer Brunström, writing from Kungsgatan in Halmstad on the country's west coast. Mr. Brunström tuned in on the 28th of June at 12:30 UTC on 17620 kHz using his Sanjian receiver with an indoor antenna. Reception, he says, was fair to good. As always, he notes his appreciation that Voice of Turkey continues mailing physical QSL cards in an age when many stations have moved entirely to digital confirmations, a tradition he clearly values and one we intend to keep. He also notes, we had a few days of extremely hot weather. Today, Halmstad is home to hundreds, if not thousands, of refugees from mostly Syria, and it is quite strange to note the way many women dress. There appears to be a dress code for women over a certain age. It seems it requires them to wear an overcoat regardless of the temperature. This sort of dress code does not seem to apply to men, who often just wear a t-shirt when it's hot. I suppose this kind of dress code does not apply in Turkey. It's an interesting observation, though dress customs vary enormously, even within Turkey itself, by region, by generation, by personal choice, and there isn't a single dress code that applies nationally any more than there is one single answer for Sweden. What we'd say is that these patterns usually have more to do with individual and family tradition than with any official policy. Wherever in the world you find them, we appreciate you sharing what you're observing in Halmstad. And separately, a quick note back to Mr. Jayanta Chakrabarty in New Delhi, who wrote to thank us for the information on Mehtar music we shared with them recently. If anyone is interested, Mehtar was the martial music of the Ottoman army, played by the Mehteran band as the armies marched to campaign. It is one of the oldest continuously performed military music traditions in the world. Mr. Chakrabarty, your gratitude was noted, and we are glad it added something to your appreciation of that tradition.

a technical note because not everything that reaches us is good news on the signal front. We have received another message from Mr. Ricky Hine in South Dakota.

problem. It's one we've heard about for some time now. And despite raising it with our technical team, a full resolution has not yet been reached. We won't pretend otherwise. We've passed your message along again, and we will keep pushing on our end, but we didn't want to leave you without an honest answer. One more before we close, and this one's a small detective story. Mr. Rifki Aryev wrote to us from East Jakarta with a reception report on 15320 kilohertz, logged on the 20th of June at 15:20 UTC, using a Decibo TEF6686 receiver. He'd heard a program of Turkish songs and, doing his homework, asked a Turkish friend to help identify them. His friend told him the songs were Ottoman in origin and that the title was İstanbul Türküleri. Then, a little while later, a follow-up email arrived. His friend had gone back and listened again and corrected himself. The actual song title was Gemilerde Talim Var, not İstanbul Türküleri at all. Mr. Rifki was quick to own the mistake and send along a video to back up the correction. We have to say, sir, that's exactly the kind of curiosity and follow-through we love to see. Most listeners would have left it at the first guess. You went back, checked with a friend, checked again, and got us the right answer. Your QSL card is on its way to you, sir. Thank you for the persistence. That's where we'll leave it for this week. We went from Asuncion to Murshidabad twice over, out to Christchurch and 50 years of dedicated logging, and on to Halmstad, where the heat and the questions both run a little warm at the moment. One more reminder before we go. This episode of the Letterbox program will be replayed on the 12th of July due to remote working arrangements at the office, which was put into place because of the NATO summit in Ankara through 6th and 12th of July. So don't be alarmed if it all sounds familiar. We will be back with fresh emails and letters the week after. Until then, good listening wherever you are.

Killings and massacres amounting to genocide have occurred time and again throughout history. These atrocities had a single purpose, to systematically and deliberately annihilate a people, steal their resources and seize their land. So when asked, why didn't you stop it, the world always had an excuse. We didn't know, we weren't informed, or we found out later, and so on. For instance, the heartbreaking photo of a Congolese father sitting beside his child's severed foot and hand only surfaced in the media much later. We did not know the stories of those experiencing genocide. We could only learn, sporadically and far too late, how they expressed their feelings and pain. But now the circumstances have changed. Incidents, opinions, testimonies, and developments spread across the entire world in a

matter of seconds. Technology has left no room for anyone to say, "We didn't know," in the face of the genocide currently unfolding in Gaza. In this new segment, we will discuss the testimonies and stories that reflect the resilience and determination of the people of Gaza who are subjected to genocide, stories that serve as a lesson in humanity for the world. Before we dive deeper into the topic, let's briefly review the situation in Gaza, a region condemned to destruction, fire, bloodshed, hunger, thirst, and tears. Let's do this so that we can properly understand the severity and scale of the genocide. With an area of approximately 365 square kilometers, this region is known as the Gaza Strip because it is about 41 kilometers long and between 6 and 12 kilometers wide. This area is roughly 1/15 the size of Istanbul and 1/17 the size of Ankara. More than 2 million people live on this tiny piece of land, with a population density of 5,700 to 6,300 people per square kilometer. Gaza is one of the most densely populated regions in the world. In fact, it is even more densely populated than many major metropolitan areas, including London and New York. When we consider that more than 71,000 people have been killed in this narrow strip since October 2023 and that thousands of bodies still remain beneath the rubble, it means that on average, nearly 200 people have been killed per square kilometer. So, were these thousands of people, most of them civilians, simply numbers? Merely bodies? No, they were not. Each had a family. They had goals and hopes for life. Each held countless possibilities within them, especially when it comes to a child. Concepts like hope and potential take on much deeper meanings. To kill a child is to kill all the hopes and possibilities that child carries within. Let us try to understand the people of Gaza, who, despite every kind of calamity, have not wavered in their dignity, determination, and resolve through the stories of their children. On 29th of January 2024, the world echoed with the cry of a six-year-old child, "I'm scared, please come." Her cries continued for hours before they were silenced by 335 bullets. Her name was Hind Rajab. She lived with her family in the Tell al-Hawa neighborhood of Gaza City. She had just graduated from kindergarten. She was wearing her graduation gown. There were so many more graduations that awaited her. Her eyes were shining when her kindergarten graduation photo was taken. She was happy. She had tiny dreams about the future, dreams that might change every few minutes. You know that stage in childhood when we admire every profession and say, "When I grow up, I'll be this." Well, Hind was right in the middle of that stage. Perhaps she thought she could turn the world into a paradise for everyone. Or perhaps she was dreaming of a home where she could live fearlessly with her parents. Who knows? As the child of a nation displaced time and again, we will never know what kind of dreams she held. Following Israel's evacuation warnings, as Hind and her family were leaving Tell al-Hawa, the vehicle they were traveling in came under fire from an Israeli tank. Six family members were killed instantly. Hind survived, wounded and terrified. She had a phone in her hand and was speaking with personnel from the Palestine Red Crescent Society. "It's nighttime. I'm so scared. Please come." The ambulance that came to rescue her was also targeted by the Israeli army. Two paramedics in the ambulance, Youssef Zaino and Ahmed El-Madhoun, lost their lives. 12 days later, Hind's lifeless body was found alongside her cousin Layan and other relatives. That innocent voice fell silent forever. Hind is gone, but her cry remains in the world. That cry is everywhere and growing louder. Save me. Then another cry rose up. "I'm hungry. I swear I'm hungry." The one who spoke these words was Abdullah Abu Zarqa. This heart-wrenching cry seemed to have taken hold of the wind, whispering into the ears of everyone it encountered. Abdullah

is hungry. The sun rose. Every ray of light carried this news to the world. Birds flew from branch to branch, bringing the news to every tree and every flower. News bulletins were broadcast. Social media echoed the same message. Abdullah is hungry. Little Abdullah was brought to Turkey, but he could not be saved. He passed away, yet his cry still rests upon the shoulders of the world like a massive mountain. I swear I'm hungry. And then there is a thank you that leaves the world forever indebted. It was the morning of 28th of May. A small child set out across the weary soil of Gaza. He had no shoes on his feet. The clothes he wore seemed ready to fall off his frail body. But he was determined. He walked with hope. His name was Amir and he was only 8 years old. He walked about 12 kilometers barefoot and alone. His goal was to reach the aid distribution center. Maybe he could find some rice, maybe a few bites of food. At the distribution center, there were soldiers, barbed wire and tension. But Amir pushed his way through the crowd. He approached Anthony, an American security officer stationed at the aid center. He received a small amount of food and held out his hand. Anthony thought he would ask for more food, but he was wrong. Amir took his hand, kissed it, and thanked him with lips parched from hunger. Anthony's eyes welled up. He placed his hand on Amir's shoulder. They looked into each other's eyes. "You are a human being. The world cares about you," he said. In Amir's hand was a torn sack of rice, perhaps some lentils, perhaps nothing more. But he thanked him, and to make sure he was understood, he said it in English. "Thank you." Then he quietly walked away. He blended into the crowd, but he could not take that little bit of food home. Israeli gunfire tore through his frail body. That day, a child walked 12 kilometers for a few crumbs just to say thank you, and he lost his life. His name was Amir. He had a huge heart. He was a child whose lips spoke words of gratitude despite his empty stomach and bare feet. Amir left this world hungry, in a world that deemed even a single bite too much for him, but he left behind a legacy of humanity. As long as this world endures, it will pale in comparison to Amir's gratitude. Until we meet again next week with more examples of resilience, determination, and humanity from Gaza. Goodbye.

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Following the news, the Voice of Turkey will present you with a special program on Nasreddin Hoca festivities, followed by Letterbox and Gaza, resilience, will, and humanity amid hunger, and some Turkish music.

And now the news. President Recep Tayyip Erdogan said on Saturday that Israel's war-addicted government must not be allowed to plunge the region into bloodshed again. "We are closely following the Israeli administration's attempts to dynamite the U.S.-Iran deal. The current war-addicted Israeli government must not be allowed to drown our geography in the smell of gunpowder and blood again," Erdogan told a joint news conference in Istanbul with Pakistani Prime Minister Shahbaz Sharif after bilateral and delegation-level talks. The Turkish president said Turkey wants a climate in which all people in the region, regardless of their faith, can live in peace and security. "No solution that does not draw strength from the will and contribution of regional countries can be permanent," Erdogan said. "We will continue working in solidarity with brotherly countries, particularly Pakistan, to strengthen peace, stability, and prosperity in our region." Erdogan said he was pleased to host Sharif and his delegation in Istanbul and offered condolences over Friday's bus accident in Pakistan's Balochistan province, which killed 40 people. The two leaders exchanged views on bilateral relations as well as regional and global issues, Erdogan said. "First of all, the whole world breathed a sigh of relief thanks to the calm ensured by the Islamabad Memorandum," he said, referring to the interim deal between Iran and U.S. mediated by Pakistan. Erdogan congratulated Sharif and the Pakistani people for their major role in achieving that outcome. "We have especially supported and continue to support every step that will contribute to reducing tensions in our region and resolving problems through diplomacy," he said. Russian President Vladimir Putin has spoken by phone with U.S. counterpart Donald Trump and discussed the situation in Ukraine ahead of a NATO summit in Ankara, the Kremlin said. The presidents naturally addressed the issue of a settlement in Ukraine, taking into account in particular Donald Trump's upcoming participation in the NATO summit in Turkey on July the 7th and 8th, said Yuri Ushakov, the Kremlin's foreign policy aide. Trump, speaking to Putin by telephone for nearly 90 minutes, offered to help find a solution to the Ukraine war, Ushakov said. Ushakov said Trump made the offer in the context of his participation next week at the NATO summit in Turkey. He quoted the U.S. president as saying that U.S. envoys Steve Witkoff and Jared Kushner would continue

their efforts at brokering a settlement and were prepared to make another visit to Moscow. The Kremlin aide said Putin gave Trump a realistic assessment of the battlefield situation in Ukraine, where Russian commanders said on Friday that Moscow's troops had captured the strategically important city of Kostyantynivka. Foreign mission representatives of NATO member countries in Ankara stressed unity and solidarity ahead of 2026 NATO summit in Ankara, which will be held on July the 7th and 8th. Italy's ambassador to Ankara, Giuseppe Manzo, said that the summit is being held at a critical time for common security. "We are grateful for Turkey's leadership. We support it and we are determined to work together for a successful summit, all the threats we face," he said. Referring to the deployment of an Italian SAMPT air defense system to strengthen the alliance's air defense, Manzo said Italy is proud to actively contribute to the security of Turkey, a friend and ally. The Netherlands ambassador to Ankara, Joep Wijnans, stressed that last year's summit in The Hague focused on increasing allies' financial obligations and allocating more funds for collective defense. "This year it will be about how and in which areas we will use this budget," he said. Pointing out that security is never achieved alone, Wijnans said, "Turkey knows this very well in the volatile region where it is located. Turkey, which has the second largest armed forces in NATO and a major defense industry, makes an absolutely very important contribution to the alliance." Wijnans said NATO's strongest asset is unity, adding that at the Ankara summit, allies must demonstrate an unwavering commitment to collective defense, support for Kyiv in the Russia-Ukraine war, and joint efforts in the fight against terrorism. "When we are able to remain united, we are the strongest alliance in the world," he said. Prayers were held on Sunday over the casket of Iran's late Supreme Leader Ali Khamenei, the second day of funeral ceremonies that have drawn huge crowds to pay their final respects in Tehran. Khamenei ruled the Islamic Republic from 1989 until he was killed aged 86 in an airstrike on the first day of the U.S.-Israeli war in Iran on February the 28th. Sunday's service at Tehran's Grand Musalla complex was led by prominent Shia cleric Jafar Sobhani, a 97-year-old scholar who teaches in seminaries at the holy city of Qom. Khamenei's son and successor, Mujtaba Khamenei, who is claimed to have been wounded in February the 28th attack, has not appeared in public since being named Supreme Leader and was notably absent from the funeral prayers. The late Supreme Leader's other three sons, Masoud, Mustafa, and Mehsan, were in attendance. Sunday was declared a public holiday across Iran, and later in the day, Khamenei's body will be moved from the Grand Musalla complex, where it is lying in state, in preparation for processions through the capital on Monday. Iranian President Masoud Pezeshkian has criticized international institutions for what he described as their failure to stop Israeli actions in the region, saying global bodies have remained silent while Israel openly speaks of assassinations and targeted killings. Speaking at a conference in Tehran, summit hall held in commemoration of the slain former Supreme Leader Ali Khamenei, Pezeshkian said international organizations and human rights advocates were expected to prevent such actions, but instead, political and logistical support was being provided. He said Israel attacked multiple countries in the region and was responsible for many of the crises and instability across the Middle East, adding that Muslim countries had not initiated such aggression. Russian President Vladimir Putin has spoken by phone with U.S. counterpart Donald Trump and discussed the situation in Ukraine ahead of a NATO summit in Ankara, the Kremlin said. The president's naturally addressed the issue of a settlement in Ukraine, taking into account, in particular, Donald Trump's upcoming participation in the NATO summit in Turkey on July the 7th and 8th, said Yuri Ushakov, Kremlin's foreign policy aide. Israel has killed one Palestinian and wounded several others in its airstrike on Gaza City, while the Israeli army continued demolishing buildings and shelling areas across the enclave in the latest reported violations of the ceasefire in force since October 2025. The developments came hours after the Palestinian presidency warned that Israel's daily killing policy in Gaza, along with illegal settler attacks in the occupied West Bank, could lead to an uncontrollable explosion of the situation. A medical source

said that the body of Mohammed Najib Ashour and several wounded were taken to Al-Shifa Hospital and Al-Ahli Arab Hospital after an Israeli drone strike targeted a young man riding a bicycle near the

is planning to skip a UN police chiefs conference in New York this week amid legal pressure over his prison policies and involvement in war crimes, Israeli media reported. Ben-Gvir's office has yet to confirm the cancellation of the visit, the Jerusalem Post reported on Saturday. The report came a day after the Israeli daily Haaretz, citing ministry officials, said the decision was made amid planned demonstrations against Ben-Gvir's visit and growing calls by human rights groups for his investigation and arrest. Earlier in the week, the Hind Rajab Foundation, a Belgium-based group known for filing legal cases against Israelis throughout the world, urged U.S. authorities to detain and prosecute Ben-Gvir over his prison crimes. Ben-Gvir was scheduled to attend the UN Chiefs of Police Summit in New York on Tuesday and Wednesday. The death toll from the powerful earthquakes that struck northern Venezuela last month has risen to 2,954, while 16,592 people are injured, the Communication and Information Ministry said in a statement on Saturday. According to the ministry, 6,462 people have so far been rescued in the wake of the quakes, which affected 856 buildings with 190 structures collapsed. The statement said as many as 3,281 international rescue workers were deployed in the quake-hit area, while Caracas positioned 29,567 personnel for relief efforts. According to U.S. Geological Survey, on June the 24th, two earthquakes with magnitudes of 7.2 and 7.5 struck the South American nation 39 seconds apart. The ministry said that so far there have been 942 aftershocks. Americans marked 250 years of independence on Saturday with mixed emotions as celebrations reflected both national pride and growing uncertainty about the country's future. Thousands gathered on Washington's National Mall, stretching across the monument-lined park despite temperatures approaching 38 degrees Celsius. National Guard troops, controversially deployed by President Donald Trump, managed crowds as forklifts delivered pallets of bottled water, prompting people to scramble for supplies in scenes resembling a disaster response. Despite the heat and long queues, the atmosphere remained festive, with crowds breaking into chants of USA, USA near the National Gallery. And that was the news brought to you by the Voice of Turkey's English language transmission, originally broadcast live from Ankara.

Nasreddin Hoca Festival. Today we honor the memory of Nasreddin Hoca, the source of our most beloved comic tales. He is generally believed to have lived in Akşehir district of Konya province, and tradition holds that his life spanned the reign of the Ottoman Sultan Yıldırım Beyazıt. A towering figure in our cultural heritage, he possessed a sharp mind and a gift for the quick retort that could make people both think and laugh in the same breath. Many of the tales attributed to him are thought to derive from amusing incidents that befell various people across different parts of the world, all eventually gathered under one name. Centuries on, he continues to illuminate minds still.

Hello and welcome to Letterboxd here on The Voice of Türkiye. Before anything else, a quick note for our regular listeners. Because of some remote working arrangements at the office during the NATO summit week, you will be hearing this episode of the Letterboxd program again on the 12th of July. There will be no one in the office through 6th and 12th of July, and the broadcasts will be recorded beforehand with no news segment to open the one-hour broadcasts during the week. So, if the letterbox all sounds familiar in a week's time, that's why. We haven't simply run out of emails and letters, we promise. There are plenty more in the pile. Ankara, meanwhile, is in a state of quiet preparation still. The NATO summit is still ahead of us, and the city is doing what cities do before something large arrives, tightening security, rerouting traffic before it even needs rerouting, putting up signs almost everywhere. We heard that French President Emmanuel Macron is planning to go for his routine morning run in the Botanical Garden in the city center. So we are currently polishing our French in case we bump into him on our way to buy groceries. We will have more to report on that as it unfolds. For now, Ankara is holding its breath. And while the city prepares, the letters and emails keep arriving, undeterred by summits, by road closures, by any of it. This week, we are going further afield than usual. Paraguay, India, New Zealand, Sweden, a real circuit of the globe, all converging here in Ankara through the shortwave. We begin in South America. Alan Argana writes to us from Asunción, Paraguay, and what struck us about his report is the range of what he listens to. Not just our English service, but French, Spanish, Portuguese, and even our Arabic broadcasts from time to time. That's rather a complete picture of Voice of Türkiye's international reach, captured by one very dedicated listener. Mr. Arganya's reception report this time concerns our French language broadcast aimed at the African continent. And remarkably, it reached him perfectly well in Paraguay. He logged the end of the day's programming on 21st of June at 2022 UTC on 9880 kHz using an AirSpy HF Plus with a K480WLA antenna. SIMPO was 43333. Mr. Arganya shared two links with us, one a recording of the broadcast, the other a post where he raises an interesting question. Is our Portuguese language service intended for Brazil or for Portuguese-speaking listeners in Africa? It is a fair question. I checked with our Portuguese desk and they told me that our Portuguese broadcasts are intended for Latin America, Brazil in particular. Thank you for the thoroughness, Mr. Arganha, and greetings right back to Asunción. Still in the Americas, Mr. Chris Malbouf writes from Port Alberni on Vancouver Island in British Columbia. He says warmly, "Hi, how have you all been doing? Hopefully the weather isn't too hot yet." Sir, we should tell you it is, it really is, but apparently better than what Europe is experiencing right now. For we do not have any qualms here about air conditioners, so it is all good.
We have them in public transportation, offices, hospitals, banks, homes, everywhere you might need them. Regular listeners may remember that Mr. Malbouf reached a milestone not long ago, his 300th QSL card from The Voice of Türkiye. And now,

having apparently decided that the QSL cards are well in hand, he's turned his attention to a different kind of Turkish product entirely, chocolate. His question is simple and honestly rather delightful. What is the most popular chocolate commonly eaten in Turkey? It is in every corner shop, every home, every office drawer, and the flavor that runs through almost all of it is hazelnut, which makes sense given that Turkey is one of the world's leading hazelnut producers, particularly along the Black Sea coast. If you have a sweet tooth and you visit here, you will not go hungry. The two names you will encounter everywhere are Ülker, on Turkish shelves since 1944, and perhaps surprisingly the parent company of Godiva. And Eti brand also has a devoted following. For something closer to the source, the hazelnut spreads made by small local producers from the Black Sea region are in a different category entirely. That's where the real thing lives. Sir, you asked a simple question and the answer turned out to be anything but. The confectionery aisle of a Turkish supermarket is not a place for the indecisive. Thank you for writing and for asking a very delicious question. From Americas, we travel to West Bengal, India, to Mr. Najmuddin of the International DX Radio Listeners Club, writing from Baru Ipara in Murshidabad district. Mr. Najmuddin opens, as he often does, with Assalamu Alaikum and sends us a clean and well-organized reception report, 27th of June. From 1630 to 1700 UTC on 11660 kHz using a Grandic YB80 with a telescopic rod antenna, SINPO 44343, a moderate but perfectly listenable signal, he notes. He logged news, our feature on conflict zones in Africa, the ongoing Palestine coverage, and a selection of Turkish songs. Mr. Najmuddin asks for a QSL card and, if possible, some souvenirs for his club's DX Museum. We'll see what we can put together for the museum. Thank you, sir, and we hope you tune in again. Now, about as far from Ankara as it's possible to get, Christchurch, New Zealand, Mr. Stu Forsyth sends a lovely email. He says, "Hello, I had great pleasure in listening to the Voice of Turkey this morning, our time. I listen to your broadcasts quite often and particularly enjoy the music you play. I have holidayed a couple of times in Turkey, in Istanbul and also in Fethiye. I think Turkey is a wonderful country with warm and friendly people. It is also very beautiful and has a rich and important history that has great significance for Western civilization." Mr. Forsyth's report from the 28th of June is wonderfully detailed. He tuned in at 2027 UTC and stayed with us through to 2050. Reception, he says, was excellent with absolutely no interference. He logged the news bulletin nearly word for word, coverage of the situation in the Strait of Hormuz, the crisis in Lebanon, the deaths in Gaza from drone strikes, the earthquake in Venezuela, European wildfires during the heat wave, and the World Cup news. He caught two songs too.
He continues, in my normal life, I'm a retired high school teacher. I live on a small rural property about 30 minutes west of Christchurch, the larger city in the South Island of New Zealand. Christchurch is actually New Zealand's second largest city after Auckland. Compared to Istanbul and Ankara, it is a small place. I have been a DXer for over 50 years now. I have verified 860 stations on medium wave from 76 countries, including Turkey, and about 700 on short wave from 115 countries. As you will see below, I edit the DX times for the New Zealand Radio DX League. This keeps me pretty busy, but I enjoy it. While I'm working on the magazine, I often listen to your broadcasts and enjoy your music. Very best wishes to you and all your colleagues at the Voice of Turkey. Turkey is clearly not an abstraction to you, Mr. Forsyth. You have holidayed in Istanbul and in Fethiye, that beautiful stretch of the Aegean coast, with its turquoise bays and the ancient Lycian rock tombs carved into the cliffs above the town. We are glad it left the impression it did on you. Sir, your 50 years in the hobby and the fact that you're still discovering new things to enjoy in our broadcasts while editing a DX magazine on the side is exactly the kind of dedication this program was built to celebrate. If anyone is wondering, Mr. Forsyth's DX magazine can be found at westmeltondxer.blogspot.com. Very best wishes back to you, sir, and everyone at the New Zealand Radio DX League. Back to West Bengal, though this time to Kagra in Murshidabad, where Mr. Shivendupol writes on the 26th of June. Mr. Paul is secretary of the Murshidabad Betar Shrota Poribar, the Murshidabad Radio Listeners family, and also president of the Metali Listeners Club. He opens by thanking us for reading one of his earlier emails on a previous Wednesday's letterbox, and that loop, listener to broadcast and back again, is really what this program exists for. His latest reception report covers the 20th and 24th of June between 16:30 and 17:30 UTC on 11660 kHz using an ICOM IC718 with an inverted V antenna. Simple was 43333. Moderate reception with a bit of noise, he notes, but nothing that got in the way of enjoying the program. Thank you, sir. Letter number 95 received and logged. We look forward to letter number 96. And one more from West Bengal before we cross to Europe. Mr. Siddhartha Bhattacharjee of Andal, Hora, writes in with another reception report, 29th of June, 11660 kHz, 1630 to 1730 UTC on his X-Data 808 with a loop antenna. SIO was 433. A weak signal today, he notes, with an audio clip enclosed for verification. Mr. Bhattacharjee also sends us 7 questions this week on the theme of World Yoga Day, observed on the 21st of June. I won't read all the questions, but I'd like to give an answer to the theme in general. Yoga has a growing presence in Turkey. Studios have multiplied in the major cities over the past decade. And awareness of the practice has increased
considerably, but there is no national program mandating yoga in schools, though physical education reform is ongoing and

and wellness initiatives do appear at the workplace level in some sectors. Public events tied to the International Awareness Days do take place in Turkey, though the 21st of June is not a public holiday here. Whether yoga should be part of school physical education is a question with proponents on both sides, and one probably worth a longer discussion than we can give it between the music. Thank you, Mr. Patajarji. Your report is received and noted. From India on to Sweden, and a familiar name on this program, Mr. Christer Brunström, writing from Kungsgatan in Halmstad on the country's west coast. Mr. Brunström tuned in on the 28th of June at 12:30 UTC on 1760 kHz using his Sanjian receiver with an indoor antenna. Reception, he says, was fair to good. As always, he notes his appreciation that Voice of Turkey continues mailing physical QSL cards in an age when many stations have moved entirely to digital confirmations, a tradition he clearly values and one we intend to keep. He also notes, "We had a few days of extremely hot weather. Today, Halmstad is home to hundreds, if not thousands, of refugees from mostly Syria, and it is quite strange to note the way many women dress. There appears to be a dress code for women over a certain age. It seems it requires them to wear an overcoat regardless of the temperature. This sort of dress code does not seem to apply to men, who often just wear a t-shirt when it's hot. I suppose this kind of dress code does not apply in Turkey." It's an interesting observation, though dress customs vary enormously, even within Turkey itself, by region, by generation, by personal choice, and there isn't a single dress code that applies nationally any more than there is one single answer for Sweden. What we'd say is that these patterns usually have more to do with individual and family tradition than with any official policy. Wherever in the world you find them, we appreciate you sharing what you're observing in Halmstad. And separately, a quick note back to Mr. Jayanta Chakrabarty in New Delhi, who wrote to thank us for the information on Mehtar music we shared with them recently. If anyone is interested, Mehtar was the martial music of the Ottoman army, played by the Mehteran band as the armies marched to campaign. It is one of the oldest continuously performed military music traditions in the world. Mr. Chakrabarty, your gratitude was noted, and we are glad it added something to your appreciation of that tradition. Now a technical note, because not everything that reaches us is good news on the signal front. We have received another message from Mr. Ricky Hine in South Dakota, reporting very poor reception, a SINPO of all one, essentially inaudible, on both 11785 kHz between 2200 and 2300 UTC, and on 7275 kHz. We want to be honest with Mr. Hine and with anyone else experiencing the same thing. This is not a new problem. It's one we've heard about for some time now. And despite raising it with our technical team, a full resolution has not yet been reached. We won't pretend otherwise. We've passed your message along again, and we will keep pushing on our end, but we didn't want to leave you without an honest answer. One more before we close, and this one's a small detective story

Mr. Rifki Aryev wrote to us from East Jakarta with a reception report on 15320 kHz, logged on the 20th of June at 1520 UTC, using a Decibo TEF6686 receiver. He'd heard a program of Turkish songs and, doing his homework, asked a Turkish friend to help identify them. His friend told him the songs were Ottoman in origin and that the title was İstanbul Türküleri. Then, a little while later, a follow-up email arrived. His friend had gone back and listened again and corrected himself. The actual song title was Gemilerde Talim Var, not İstanbul Türküleri at all. Mr. Rifki was quick to own the mistake and send along a video to back up the correction. We have to say, sir, that's exactly the kind of curiosity and follow-through we love to see. Most listeners would have left it at the first guess. You went back, checked with a friend, checked again, and got us the right answer. Your QSL card is on its way to you, sir. Thank you for the persistence. That's where we'll leave it for this week. We went from Asuncion to Murshidabad twice over, out to Christchurch and 50 years of dedicated logging, and on to Halmstad, where the heat and the questions both run a little warm at the moment. One more reminder before we go. This episode of the Letterbox program will be replayed on the 12th of July due to remote working arrangements at the office, which was put into place because of the NATO summit in Ankara through 6th and 12th of July. So don't be alarmed if it all sounds familiar. We will be back with fresh emails and letters the week after. Until then, good listening wherever you are.

Killings and massacres amounting to genocide have occurred time and again throughout history. These atrocities had a single purpose, to systematically and deliberately annihilate a people, steal their resources and seize their land. So when asked, why didn't you stop it, the world always had an excuse. We didn't know, we weren't informed, or we found out later, and so on. For instance, the heartbreaking photo of a Congolese father sitting beside his child's severed foot and hand only surfaced in the media much later. We did not know the stories of those experiencing genocide. We could only learn, sporadically and far too late, how they expressed their feelings and pain. But now the circumstances have changed. Incidents, opinions, testimonies, and developments spread across the entire world in a matter of seconds. Technology has left no room for anyone to say, we didn't know, in the face of the genocide currently unfolding in Gaza. In this new segment, we will discuss the testimonies and stories that reflect the resilience and determination of the people of Gaza who are subjected to genocide, stories that serve as a lesson in humanity for the world. Before we dive deeper into the topic, let's briefly review the situation in Gaza.

a region condemned to destruction, fire, bloodshed, hunger, thirst, and tears. Let's do this so that we can properly understand the severity and scale of the genocide. With an area of approximately 365 square kilometers, this region is known as the Gaza Strip because it is about 41 kilometers long and between 6 and 12 kilometers wide. This area is roughly 1/15 the size of Istanbul and 1/17 the size of Ankara. More than 2 million people live on this tiny piece of land. With a population density of 5,700 to 6,300 people per square kilometer, Gaza is one of the most densely populated regions in the world. In fact, it is even more densely populated than many major metropolitan areas, including London and New York. When we consider that more than 71,000 people have been killed in this narrow strip since October 2023 and that thousands of bodies still remain beneath the rubble, it means that on average, nearly 200 people have been killed per square kilometer. So, were these thousands of people, most of them civilians, simply numbers? Merely bodies? No, they were not. Each had a family. They had goals and hopes for life. Each held countless possibilities within them, especially when it comes to a child. Concepts like hope and potential take on much deeper meanings. To kill a child is to kill all the hopes and possibilities that child carries within. Let us try to understand the people of Gaza, who, despite every kind of calamity, have not wavered in their dignity, determination, and resolve through the stories of their children. On 29th of January 2024, the world echoed with the cry of a six-year-old child, "I'm scared, please come." Her cries continued for hours before they were silenced by 335 bullets. Her name was Hind Rajab. She lived with her family in the Tell al-Hawa neighborhood of Gaza City. She had just graduated from kindergarten. She was wearing her graduation gown. There were so many more graduations that awaited her. Her eyes were shining when her kindergarten graduation photo was taken. She was happy. She had tiny dreams about the future, dreams that might change every few minutes. You know that stage in childhood when we admire every profession and say, "When I grow up, I'll be this." Well, Hind was right in the middle of that stage. Perhaps she thought she could turn the world into a paradise for everyone. Or perhaps she was dreaming of a home where she could live fearlessly with her parents. Who knows? As the child of a nation displaced time and again, we will never know what kind of dreams she held. Following Israel's evacuation warnings, as Hind and her family were leaving Tell al-Hawa, the vehicle they were traveling in came under fire from an Israeli tank. Six family members were killed instantly. Hind survived, wounded and terrified. She had a phone in her hand and was speaking with personnel from the Palestine Red Crescent Society. "It's night time. I'm so scared. Please come." The ambulance that came to rescue her was also targeted by the Israeli army. Two paramedics in the ambulance, Youssef Zaino and Ahmed El-Madhoun, lost their lives. 12 days later, Hind's lifeless body was found alongside her cousin Layan and other relatives. That innocent voice fell silent forever. Hind is gone, but her cry remains in the world. That cry is everywhere and growing louder. Save me. Then another cry rose up. "I'm hungry. I swear I'm hungry." The one who spoke these words was Abdullah Abu Zarqa. This heart-wrenching cry seemed to have taken hold of the wind, whispering into the ears of everyone it encountered. Abdullah is hungry. The sun rose. Every ray of light carried this news to the world. Birds flew from branch to branch, bringing the news to every tree and every flower. News bulletins were broadcast. Social media echoed the same message. Abdullah is hungry. Little Abdullah was brought to Turkey, but he could not be saved. He passed away, yet his cry still rests upon the shoulders of the world like a massive mountain. "I swear I'm hungry."

And then there is a thank you that leaves the world forever indebted. It was the morning of 28th of May. A small child set out across the weary soil of Gaza. He had no shoes on his feet. The clothes he wore seemed ready to fall off his frail body, but he was determined. He walked with hope. His name was Amir, and he was only 8 years old. He walked about 12 kilometers barefoot and alone. His goal was to reach the aid distribution center. Maybe he could find some rice, maybe a few bites of food. At the distribution center, there were soldiers, barbed wire and tension. But Amir pushed his way through the crowd. He approached Anthony, an American security officer stationed at the aid center. He received a small amount of food and held out his hand. Anthony thought he would ask for more food, but he was wrong. Amir took his hand, kissed it, and thanked him with lips parched from hunger. Anthony's eyes welled up. He placed his hand on Amir's shoulder. They looked into each other's eyes. "You are a human being. The world cares about you," he said. In Amir's hand was a torn sack of rice, perhaps some lentils, perhaps nothing more. But he thanked him, and to make sure he was understood, he said it in English. "Thank you." Then he quietly walked away. He blended into the crowd, but he could not take that little bit of food home. Israeli gunfire tore through his frail body. That day, a child walked 12 kilometers for a few crumbs just to say thank you, and he lost his life. His name was Amir. He had a huge heart. He was a child whose lips spoke words of gratitude despite his empty stomach and bare feet. Amir left this world hungry, in a world that deemed even a single bite too much for him, but he left behind a legacy of humanity. As long as this world endures, it will pale in comparison to Amir's gratitude. Until we meet again next week with more examples of resilience, determination, and humanity from Gaza. Goodbye.

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